0: There you go. That's Three Views on a Crisis from Jaco Pastorius' 81 album Word of Mouth with his incredible big band. I'm just flicking through the musicians list here. Don Elias, Jack DeJohnette, Herbie Hancock, David Brecker, Michael Brecker, Chuck Finley, Snooky Young might be about the best. And that's just a fraction of the musicians on this. Toots Thielemans on the mouth organ, ripping the mouth organ, which isn't a phrase you really hear very often or get to say very often, absolutely ripping it up on a mouth organ, but that's what that was. Wayne Shorter as well on the sax. Jeez, what an exceptional big band that Jaco Pastorius was able to pull together. Anyway, welcome to the horn section. This is a show dedicated to music featuring horns. That was right on the money for that track. Plenty of horns in there, including a mouth organ, if you count that as a horn. You're on 94.9 Main FM. The number here is 0488-63186 if you want to shoot me a text. Let me know you're listening. But I've got a bunch of stuff here today. Kind of leaning towards hip-hop. Last week I was doing some sort of drum and bass stuff that was featuring horns. I've got some sort of hip-hop stuff today featuring horns, and then some of the tracks that those hip-hop tracks sample, some of the originals. But I'm going to start with a sort of sampley one now from an album I really love. Always love this one, from The Wise Guys. This is from their, I think it's 98 album, The Antidote. This is track 3, We Be the Crew.
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1: There we go. That was Be Humble from Wicked Beat Sound System, Sydney-based sort of DJ collective. I think that album is from the album Inner Styles, came out in 99. And I picked that one because it has not a whole lot of horns. It has some, but it references the sort of main horn riff from Slavery Days, the Burning Spear track in there, and a few other little bits and pieces. I haven't played anything from them on the show yet. I've got a couple of their albums. Really, really good stuff. So we'll hear more from them another time. Welcome to the horn section. You're on Main FM 94.9. It's about 20 past 10. And the text line here is 0488 631 86. You want to text in. I've got a bunch of sort of, I guess, hip-hop horns today, shall we say. And some of the tracks that were originally sampled to produce that hip-hop. And anyway, it's a big, long rabbit hole, and I'm not going to get through it all today, but I've got a few things lined up here. And actually, this one I just discovered the other day. I feel like I should have heard of this before, but from a trumpet player called Josh Coslow. The album is Celestial Impressions. It's produced with another producer called Elusive. It's a really nice, really, really nice sort of affected trumpet and beats thing going on. I can't believe I've never heard of it before. But anyway, I think this is track number 4 from that album. And it's beautiful. And it is called Moonchild.

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3: 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Welcome back to the Horn Section on 94.9 Main FM. That last one we heard was from Josh Coslow and Elusive. Really fantastic album called Celestial Impressions, which I've only just discovered in the last couple of days. And I urge you all to give it a listen if you like sort of jazz beats, you know, affected trumpet, that kind of thing. Right, so now I've got another sort of relatively recent discovery, although it's one of those tracks you've heard a million times because it's been referenced on, I found references to at least 40 hip-hop records, I would say, and it's from a Japanese trombonist, Hiroshi Suzuki. So I think the album was released in 79, and it's called Cat, and there's one specific track on it called Romance. I won't butcher the Japanese pronunciation here, but... And it's on just so many records, hip-hop records, innumerable. But it's a lovely, lovely track, and I'm going to chuck that on now.

Beautiful. Hiroshi Suzuki from his album Cat, 79 album Cat, and that track's called Romance. Right, what have we got next? I reckon I've got a really nice collection here. I think I've played a track from this before, maybe Imogene Thackeray's, or maybe Ezra Collective. They do a version of Footprints on here, which is great too, but this is from Blue Lab Beats. It's their version of Montara, and it's on an album called a collection called Blue Note Reimagined, where they've essentially got a bunch of the new school young musicians from London. So Nubai Garcia, Shabaka Hotchings, Imogene Thackeray, Blue Lab Beats, so on and so forth, to go back through the Blue Note, extensive Blue Note jazz catalog, choose songs they like doing, and then sort of do their own versions of them. So this is Blue Lab Beats version of Montara.

What a track. Lovely. That was Blue Lab Beats version of Bobby Hutcherson's track, Montara. And just as that was playing there, I have received a Insta alert post thing from the Seducerphones thanking all of the musicians because their final gig was on at Northcote Social Club a couple of weeks ago. You probably, if you were listening, would have heard me give it a bit of a plug on the show. And I happen to have that CD right here in my hot little hand. So I'm going to chuck on one of those ones because that seems pretty apt. What have we got? What'd be a good one? Maybe Town. There's a bit of a hip-hop bounce in that. There's a bit of a hip-hop bounce in all of these, though. Hit? I'm going to go with Town. So, this is from local legends, the Seducerphones, ably led by fantastic vocalist, trombone player, and every other thing player pretty well, Ario Hall, who I was very lucky to have in to the studio a few weeks ago to help me program a few Balkan brass tracks leading up to their show, which, if you missed it, bad luck, folks. It was their final regional show at the wonderful Tap Room. Great supporters of Main FM. But I'm going to throw on a track of theirs here. Town, track number 5 from their album Shake the Earth.

Seducer Phones here on 94.9 Main FM. You listen to the Horn Section. Local legends, amazing band. Fantastic. So, I've got something slightly different here from Martin Medeski and Wood, not normally known for their fantastic horn section, but this particular track has a great horn section. And it's from their album, It's a Jungle in Here, which was an early one, I think maybe 96, 97, something like that. But yeah, it's got a great horn section, and this track is called Wes Sly.

0: Tune into Able Radio every Friday afternoon between 1 and 3pm. The music is eclectic, the vibe is electric, featuring Central Victoria's most comprehensive weather report and a weekly movie review from our Nan Ned. The Windar and crew will get your toes tapping as we discuss a broad range of topics. The show also features interviews related to all things disability.
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3: 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Only a couple of tracks to go today. Thanks very much for hanging out and being with me. But so I've got this other track here. So I think I found this one. It's the Menahan Street Band, or Menahan? Anyway, an oft sampled track called Make the Road by Walking, which featured in Jay-Z's track Rock Boys, probably where a lot of people will have heard it. But I'm gonna play that one and then we'll maybe sneak one more in before I finish. Let's have a listen to the Menahan Street Band, Make the Road by Walking.

right. That was the Menahan Street Band. This is the last track for me, and I'll leave you for the week. 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And we'll see you next week.

Before we go, actually, I've got a quick message here from Glenn. G'day, Jeremy. Remember seeing the Seducer phones close to 15 years ago? They were all still in school. Wonderful, lively, thrilling sounds. Saw them play live in Moston Street on a Saturday morning. Regards, Glenn. Thanks for that, Glenn. Very good. Yes, they certainly were around for a good long time. Did Castlemaine proud. Anyway, sorry to interrupt this last track. Had to throw that message in there. This is Buckshot LaFunk finishing it off. And their track, James Brown. We'll see you next week.

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Does a certain piece of music take you right back to where you heard it? Can you remember who you were with? Where you were? What was going on in your life at the time? Here with Craig today on Someplace Somewhere, we talk about music, heard someplace somewhere. And just kind of winging it today. So, start off with a wee bit of The Cure.

I'm here all day for that song. That's A Forest. I've never known if it's called A Forest or A Forest. I think it's A Forest, but because A comes first, it has to be capitalised. But yeah, it depends. Let me know if you do know. 0488-63186. You're here on this nice, bright Wednesday mid-morning with myself, Craig, today for Someplace Somewhere. And I'm just kind of winging it today. I've got guests for the next couple

couple of weeks. We'll have some good chats coming on, but you just got to do the DJ thing every now and again. So just winging it today, and in the spirit of winging it, I'm gonna start the first bracket being kind of like all 80s. You know, I love the 80s, but yeah, that was from 1980. That was what was the album called? 17 Seconds, and yeah, it's just a cracker song. And it's really good to do an intro to it as well, and it kind of gets into that kind of going from like post-punk to the more darker kind of atmospheric sound that would go on to kind of define goth rock in the 80s and even still today. So, but yeah, it's got a nice kind of swirl to it, if you know what I mean. I don't know. If you're a Cure fan, you're a Cure fan. And let's keep it 80s. We're going to go to 84 now with a song very close to my heart. This is Small Town Boy by Bronski Beat. Actually, it's not. Suzanne Vega.

Well, sorry for the mishap there. That wasn't a Bronski beat. That was Suzanne Vega. Equally amazing song, but I had more to talk about it as well. That was from 1986. It was done for a soundtrack for a movie that people of a certain vintage out there listening will know, Pretty in Pink. And yeah, there's something about Suzanne Vega's voice. It's I don't know, it's really sultry or something like that. It's like, it's somewhat like flat in its delivery. Like she's staying in one lane the whole time, and it's just, I just love the sound of her voice, and the production is always really good on her records as well. So without further ado, we'll hear that Bronski beat song. We're going back to when was this came out? 1984. And it's one of those kind of really defining kind of LGBTQI plus songs of the 80s. Tells a story, you know, a young gay man rejected by his family and forced to leave home. So this is really quite groundbreaking in 1984. And they were all the band members were openly gay and made no bones about it. And yeah, so they paved the way for a lot of other bands to kind of come, and alongside other bands like Pet Shop Boys and things like that as well. But you kind of, when I first heard this song as a kid, because we're talking 1984 here, I was like, who's a guy, who's a girl kind of thing, like in the vocals, like who's singing. And when you kind of see that the main singer is Jimmy Somerville, and he's a high vocal, and I can't recall the name of the lass who's doing the kind of the more deeper baritone voice, but the synth lane is just iconic. I challenge any DJ to say that they've never used it in a set, but yeah, this is a Small Town Boy.

Small Town Boy by Bronski Beat. You're here in Someplace Somewhere today, and we're just kind of in DJ mode today and playing some bangers in first bracket, as we say in the radio game. It's kind of 80s as well. Text line's open, because if I have it, I can play it. Dear listener from France, by the looks of it, was listening to the same sounds back in the late 80s as a French teenager, just on the other side of the channel. And thank you for the trip down memory lane. Well, I've got something for you then, whoever you may be. Text us in 0488-63186. And this is going back to the year of our Lord, 1982, with a bit of A Flock of Seagulls.

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3: Welcome back to Simply Somewhere. You're here with Craig today, just on my Todd. And it's just a bit of a potluck or whatever you call it. What do you call it when you take a meal to a party or something, or a celebration? I think it's more of an American thing. Anyway, Flock of Seagulls, I haven't heard that in a long time. It's got a lot to answer for. That came out when... same time I came out, and it was kind of the advent of MTV and all the rest of it, so it had more, they were a band from the UK, but it had more, like, it was a far bigger response and rotation in America because of the heavy MTV rotation. But yeah, they were, they had this... they wanted to be like sci-fi and futuristic, so they had these futuristic haircuts, which became pretty much almost as famous as the song itself. And it's like that new wave, really synth-driven, like we heard with Small Town Boy as well. It's like these people kind of walked so that modern bands can run, kind of thing. And they were really figuring it all out at the time, and I just love it, and I'm not like an audiophile or a big nerd that way kind of thing. I'm not particularly a synth player or anything like that, but it's amazing the things you can do in the guitar that sound like the synth. You know, that you can get those kind of textures, you know, just with using effects, and effects have came so far now. When it, you know, like you can do kind of whatever you want. You can make your guitar sound like a saxophone if you want to, and it's really interesting. Text lines open. Never say goodbye to the communicates. I assume you mean that's the Communards. Jimmy Somerville living his best London life. I seen him on a YouTube short or something the other day where a busker was playing Small Town Boy. And he was walking past with his dog and his shopping and got on the mic and sang it. And the busker was like, "Is that you?" And he's like, "Yeah, it's me." It's tiny. I'm a small man, but Jimmy Somerville is absolutely tiny. Anyway, we're out of the 80s now, and we're going to go into something that... Mid-2000s, so this is when bands were, you know, like, using these kind of loopers and effects and stuff and still making it danceable kind of thing, just like they did in the 80s. And this is another one that came, clubs would play it kind of thing. It's like, it sounds like Chickens or something like that, you know, but it's quite experimental, and it's exactly what they were doing 20 years earlier. So check this out. If you haven't heard it, this is a band called Battles, and the song is called Atlas. It's a drummer from Helmet, if you know them, if you're that way inclined.

That was Atlas by a band called Battles. A big favourite of mine. It's from 2007, and the album's called Mirrored, and that was mirrored, excuse the pun, in the music video for that song, where it's they're in this box of mirrors, and it's like four or five guys all doing their thing, and it's pretty convincing. Obviously, it's recorded, but I've seen them live, and they're pretty bloody convincing. And that seems to be coming back, that Engin du Platine, the Québécoise-Canadian band, who are going mad viral for their, like, microtonal stuff at the moment. They wear mad masks and all the rest of it. I'm not going to play any of them, because I think they're just a bit overplayed at the moment. Shout to Jeremy, who said he was working at Stomp Records warehouse, and that album was on rinse and repeat all the time. Mine next on repeat just when I was listening to that song as we were playing it. And yeah, it's like I say, we're on a whim today, so first bracket was 80s, and this one might as well be kind of electronic or electronic adjacent or something like that. So another great band that you might like would be LCD Sound System.

And Feels Every Time. That was Oh Baby by LCD Sound System, James Murphy. And an incredible song. It's, you know, they're known for a lot more upbeat stuff, but it's nice to kind of take it down. But can you hear A Flock of Seagulls in that, if you've been listening to the whole show? It's pretty much the same thing, just a bit more modern. 2017 from American Dream. Had a very famous music video with the actress Sissy Spacek and David Strathairn acting as an aging couple using a weird machine to revisit memories. But yeah, it's a lot to do with reflecting on aging, nostalgia, immortality, I guess. So that goes out to my boy AF, who reflects too much, I see. We're going to tie things up a wee bit with an electronic section with some of my friends from Glasgow. And this is about mortality as well. And it's also a band that's collaborated with Robert Smith and with LCD Sound System. And this is about horror movies. And we're going to be maybe joined by Mr. Glenn Williams later on, and we can maybe talk about horror movies, because we like to talk about horror movies, or just movies in general. But this is a banger, and this is kind of the reason I said I tied it up, was because this has got that kind of club beat, a bit like the Bronski beat, the Small Town Boy thing, and it's got something that just gets me every time. And yeah, this is Final Girl, which is in reference to being, like, the last person to be killed in a horror movie, or the one who survives. Think Jamie Lee Curtis, Halloween, something like that. But yeah, check it out. They're a great band. I don't know if they're still together. I think Lauren has went solo at the moment, but all those guys are all from great bands like Aerogram and Blue Nile and things like that. Anyway, it's always nice to know people are listening, so I'm on my Todd today, 0488-63186. Let me know you're listening. This is Final Girl by Churches, with a V instead of a U.

That was Final Girl by Churches. If you Google them, the U is a V. Pretty clever. But yeah, they're a Glasgow band, and kind of ties in as well, as I was talking about tying in before, with a lot of that kind of 80s stuff. Like, that bass line is undeniable. It's like, it's really, really driving and gets me every time. But there's that little guitar motif over the top of it, kind of thing. And I think it's equally important. They'd only have, they're four piece, I guess, now. But yeah, check them out. Don't know where they're up to. But very old school pals. And talking about old school and going with that little guitar motif, here's one you might not have heard. It's from 2004. It's a bit of a, what would you call it, a bopper. It's by a band called Chromeo. I think they're Canadian, and it's a Jew and an Arab doing like kind of vintage kind of synthesizers and kind of old school kind of funk things. They're odd ducks, to say the least, and that's what makes them so cool. They're effortlessly cool, and it's this is a song called Needy Girl, and it opens with this riff.

get her in someplace somewhere. And that's Chromeo, Needy Girl. This is another song that does what DJs love. You hear that beat going at the end? It means you can mix it with something else. You can bring something else in with that beat. You can sell more records. Yeah, it's very clever. And DJs are very clever. And it's may it look like they're doing nothing, but there's a lot of pre-planning goes into what DJs do. DJs out there, hit me up. 04888-63186. A lot of, in my day, it was a lot of Nine Inch Nails and things like that. That was Chromeo, where they have actually taken the time to, you know, preempt you putting something else in that is in the same time signature, you know. So it's a... it makes sense, and you can beat match, and it's, yeah, and it's mostly digital by that time. You know, we're talking, you know, mid-2000s. But let's go back to the 60s, just to cheer ourselves up, because when we're talking about sampling culture, like I was just talking about DJing and sampling and all the rest of it, this is one that I used to just drop every time I played, and it's just amazing. Anyway, this will cheer you up. Have a good day.

What a tune. That was Kenny Rogers in the first edition. And it's, I always found it quite an intriguing song. A lot of people will know it from The Big Lebowski, the movie, Jeff Bridges, I believe, and many other people. But yeah, it's a psychedelic song, warning about the effects of drug culture, I guess, and

So let me know if you like it. 0488-63-186. We're going to move to some more of those. I got to thinking about kind of rock bands that can be played in clubs, and The Rapture came into my head. So we're going to go out the races and on to the tracks.

That was Rapture, track out of The Races and onto the tracks. I've got a real soft spot for bands like that that don't sound really polished, you know, but they've got something about them. There's an energy, you know. I'm thinking like bands of that time, bands like At the Drive-In, and then earlier bands like that, then like Jesus Lizard and Big Black and things like that. And there's just a lot.

A lot of really good music, probably not great for this time slot. See what you think of this one. This is one of my favourites. It's a bit of a long one, so I might cut it short, so I can play some other music you might not have heard. But this is a band called Midlake, and this is a remix as well, so we're kind of circling back to the kind of electronic side of things, and because they're kind of a not quite a country band, but yeah, country adjacent, I would say. But this is a remix of it. Sounds like MASH to me. Shout out to Jillian. If you want to get in touch, 04888631 86. And enjoy this, it's an absolute belter.

lunchtime now, so hopefully there's more people listening. This is Midlake and Roscoe. This is a remix. This is a Beyond the Wizard's Sleeve remix, as they call it. But it seems I'm really into backwards guitar, and I'm all about that bass today. So, being all about that bass, let's get some Gang of Four on, and I say, to hell with poverty. I would love to say hell with poverty, but... needs must.

That's been my opening music, or my ad music or whatever, since I started doing this years ago now. And Damaged Goods by Gang of Four. Absolutely so way ahead of the time and just sounded amazing. I don't know how they sounded so good. Fun story is I played in a band with their now drummer. When I moved to Australia, I seen a poster, after a few years being here, I seen a poster on the wall of my mate Tam McNeice, who became their drummer. He's now a pretty successful music producer in Glasgow. And very, very handsome man, and pretty much one of the only people of colour in all of Glasgow, it felt like. It was kind of true, but he's Jamaican or something like that. Had the dreads and everything, but yeah, really, really, really cool cat. And I got to go and see them play when they came to Melbourne, and it was awesome. He's a great drummer. He's a great guitar player, great singer as well. So, shout out to Tam McNeice. I doubt you're listening. Talking about colours, here's Black Pumas.

What an incredible song. That was Colours by Black Pumas. Spelt the American way with no U. Colours, but you can probably find it. Excellent song. I've been into it for a long, long time. So yeah, a great, great statement as well. What to play next? We're in kind of a bracket here. Let's go Iron Sky by another guy from Glasgow, well, from Paisley, Paolo Nutini. Sounds very Scottish, doesn't it? This is from 2014, from the album Caustic Love. It's got a part of a speech from Charlie Chaplin's film The Great Dictator, so it kind of ties in as well. It deals with, you know, oppression, freedom, and emotional struggle. It's an absolute masterpiece, but I'm definitely all about that bass today, because the bass line is what kind of slowly builds the track, and it's kind of like that Black Puma song where it's got a kind of a gospel-style climax, but this is by white people, I guess. So everyone's like, music's good. Just like, let's get the music going and shut up about all the rest of it. And it's just an incredible song. Let me know what you think about it. 0488-63186, because you might have not heard this. And it doesn't feel very Scottish. I call it apocalyptic reggae. I've played it on the show multiple times, but it's, if you haven't checked out Paolo Nutini, that's Paolo Nutini, then pull over and take a note, because he's basically the modern day Rod Stewart as far as vocals go, as I am concerned. Check it out. This is Iron Sky.

those who can hear me, I say, do not despair. The misery that is now upon us is but the passing of greed, the bitterness of men who fear the way of human progress. The hate of men will pass, and dictators die, and the power they took from the people will return to the people. And so long as men die, liberty will never perish. Don't give yourselves to these unnatural men, machine minds and machine hearts.

I can't think of anything wrong about that song. It's almost perfect. I don't know what's almost about it. Just almost perfect. Paolo Nutini, Iron Sky. That goes out to Maria and to Jeremy from the horn section, because there's some good horns on there. I'm going to stay in that kind of region at the moment now, and I'm going to do a bit of Irish, because we've only got about 20 minutes left. So Iron Sky, as we just heard, is quite cinematic kind of thing. The music video is amazing. It's about this drug called Crocodile in the Balkans, I believe, or Russia. And it's so cinematic. This is the days before AI and all that, where you can just make everything look amazing. And yeah, check it out. Paolo Nutini, Iron Sky. And there's another song I want to play. This is just came to my mind now. A movie called Once, I believe. And it's a song by Glenn Hansard and Marquita Irigola, something like that. I don't know, butchering that. But this is a beautiful song to kind of roll us into a nice 1 p.m. slot from Glenn Williams.

All right. I'm feeling emotions. So I'm gonna keep it in Ireland. With maybe some Nine Crimes by Damien Rice and Lisa Hannigan. Don't go crying.

That's Damien Rice, Lisa Hannigan. That's Nine Crimes. I love me some Damien Rice. I love me some Lisa Hannigan. It got me thinking about the chord structure, and this is a cover next by Mary Clayton of Neil Young. And this is Funky As.

That's Mary Clayton covering Silver Man by Neil Young. If you hadn't heard that, then you're welcome. It's excellent, but hopefully that woke you up a bit, because we're getting to the last 10 minutes. So let's wake up a bit.

Johnson Rockers. Before we hear from Mr. Glenn Williams. And that was Pearl Jam, State of Love and Trust. And here's another banger, when we have time.

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Just don't know what to do myself. Cover. And yeah, hope you enjoyed the music today. I'm going to end on a bit of a daggy one. Not daggy to me. This is John Farnham, Born For You, inspired by Jim Ward on Mainhead this morning. And then we'll have a wee crossover with Mr. Williams.

0: absolutely get out of here. Before listen to this, man. You. Jeebus creepus. John Farnham, born for you. What a nice ending. Is Mr. Williams here?
1: Yes, mate.
0: Yeah, how you doing?
1: Oh, it's okay a moment ago.
0: until you heard that song and probably sang along. I always have to make sure the mic is turned off when I'm playing a song.
1: Oh, dear. Yeah, it's a tough song.
0: Sorry if I got you in the feels, mate. I'm sorry. But, yeah. Just had an incident where I told Paul Dempsey he was the second best singer in Australia, and he said, "Oh, who's the first?" And I said, "John Farnham." And he said, "Well, fair enough."
1: Fair enough. Fair enough, mate. Yeah.
0: What's on for the show today?
1: Look, we've usual things. We're starting off with some more recent gear from Laurie. That's the Unstoppable 5%, which has got about three different names. But anyway, the Sisterhood Collective, the podcast that generously sponsors Around the Wireless. She's actually been still caught up in all this drama over there. Her hotel hasn't been bombed, fortunately, but she's certainly seen a lot of it from it. So, yeah, she's over in the Arab Emirates. And they got targeted just last week again. So, yeah, it's not much fun.
0: Yeah, all those incidents will disrupt massively the infrastructure, you know.
1: Yeah, it's just, yeah. Swearing, fucking ridiculous. It just makes no sense whatsoever, none of this. So anyway, I'll leave that there. We've got some great music as usual. I'm going to play a few of the Around the Wireless, the writing group, the 18W writing group. When I left, that was the show that I sort of left on. So we featured all of the new stories, but I've just got a couple to bring back today, and I'm going to play them over the next few weeks to reintroduce them. I found a show I've never heard of. As far as old school radio, I still like, you know, drifting back to the original days of Around the Wireless, and it's called The Passage of the Tamar, and it's a murder mystery on board a ship. So, and it's purely Australian. It was written by Australian, produced by Australian back in 1960, so all Australian actors, and we sounded so very, very different.
0: I wonder where they got that idea from.
1: Did
0: anyone have a mustache?

0: All right. Have a good show and have a good day.
1: Thanks, mate.
0: Take care, mate. Bye.
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composing myself to the majestic Amy Chapman's beautiful piece called Glentacula. Thanks so much, Amy. It's amazing when someone writes a piece of music for you and then gives it a name like that. All right, folks, yes, look, as always, plenty of variety here on 94.9 Main FM's Around the Wireless. As you all know, I've been away a bit and, yeah, just looking forward to get back into some, live Around the Wireless. Huge selection of all sorts of entertainment and, yes, of course, we're starting off with Laurie Drummond and the Sisterhood Collective, which has been rebranded the Unstoppable 5%. Now, anybody can be the Unstoppable 5%. Just depends on how committed and dedicated you are to whatever you choose to do. This week, Laurie will be looking at why we let others' thoughts and opinions impact our decisions. That's such a prevalent thing in our lives. Those closest to us, those we work with, those we meet in passing, those we start relationships with, they impact our decisions. Their thoughts, just their own nature, takes us in. So, here's Laurie.

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I'm your host, Laurie Drummond, entrepreneur and founder of 5 Successful Businesses. 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Because together, we can get further faster. Okay, let's dive in. Today, we're talking about why we let other people's thoughts and opinions impact our decisions and choices. Now, this isn't a light topic, but trust me, it's one we need to unpack because it's affecting all of us, and certainly at some point. Hindering effects of other people's opinions, it just holds us back. And let's kind of unpack this a little bit, because when people do this, it's already amplifying our limiting beliefs. We already have enough on our plates with our own self-doubt, our limiting beliefs, and then suddenly we're letting other people's opinions weigh in. And it's like adding this fuel to that fire of uncertainty. It stops us from making decisions that could literally lead us to this positive change and growth for ourselves, which is what I want for everybody, if that's what you want for yourself. And why wouldn't you? I mean, imagine you're considering launching a new business venture and then your inner critic is already making you question, you know, am I good enough? Have I got enough content? Am I ready? And then a friend casually mentions that, oh, you know, the market's just way too saturated. And then boom, your self-doubt is now in overdrive and you're suddenly talking yourself out of this great idea that you have that is literally going to change the trajectory of your life. And of course, here I go. I'm going to go on a tangent here because think about all of the really good ideas that you have for new business ventures and business ideas. Like I have my phone and I have that note section there and I am constantly writing down new business ideas and I just sit on them for 6 months or so. And even driving today, I was talking to Lauren on the phone and she came up with a business idea. I said, I love that idea. Put that one to the side for a little bit. Let's get through where we're at right now. But don't put it away forever, but just put it in the vault for a little while because you can always come back to it. But seriously, if you wrote down all of the good ideas that you had over time, you'd probably have quite a really good big thick chapter worth of good ideas. But you've probably never really acted on any of them. But you know what? Someone has. And someone is reaping the benefits of that good idea that they had. And I bet they didn't even know how to do it or where to start. But what they did have was that supportive person around them that said, absolutely, you can do this, go on. And I always remember that movie Cocktail, you know, with like Tom Cruise and Brian Brown. Okay, so that's an oldie, but it's a goodie. And it's probably showcasing my age a little bit here. But in the movie, Brian Brown's character says to Tom Cruise's character, you know, there's a guy that's invented the aglet, but at the time, he uses some sort of different word, but he's talking about that little plastic bit at the end of your shoelace, you know, to prevents it from fraying. And the idea behind that is he's saying that someone had this good idea. Well, they acted on that great idea and now it's, you know, a massive success. And you know what, actually, another really good example is that movie Joy, where she invents that revolutionary twisty mop, you know, and goes on to build an empire despite hardship, people not believing in her. And I think it was her grandmother that did believe in her and pushed her from a young age. And of course, Joy in the movie has all this determination. It's like there is no other option but for success here. And she pushes through and tackles absolutely everything and she gets there. So as I said, there's enough out there to deter us from doing something and taking a chance without other people giving you their negative opinions and holding you back as well. And I think something we need to do is just be more aware of these things. And of course, with age and experience and over that time, we do become more aware. And we get better at recognizing when this is happening to us personally. It's like building a muscle. The more we practice awareness, the stronger we get at it. You know, one of the lessons I learned in business, in the sales component of business, was not to project. Because I remember, you know, when my staff would say, oh, if you increase the prices, then the customers can't afford it. But then they would say, oh, I couldn't afford to do this. And my response would always be, but you're not our ideal avatar. You're not the ideal client, purely because you can't afford our services.
But just because you can't afford it, it doesn't mean the person you're selling to can't. And they also have their own reasons for wanting to purchase from us. So you can't assume it's not what they want just because you can't afford it. That was a huge lesson for me when I learned how to get around that and listen to what the customer actually wanted and needed. That's why they're coming to you in the first place. You know, I think over time, you are more aware when someone's projecting their insecurities onto you, and you can choose to not let it affect your decisions. My mum is amazing with this. When I'm talking to her about any of my problems, and they can be quite deep and quite complex when it comes to business and things like that, and she always just says to me first, you know, I don't want you to think like me. I want you to be strong and determined and successful. And so she doesn't give me her opinion so much. She's so mindful not to influence me to be taking steps backwards, but really just helping me solve the problem myself so that I can keep moving forward. Does that make sense then? Probably a little bit cryptic how I've just explained that, but you kind of get what I mean there. And I love that she does that for me, because we are very different personalities. And she also hasn't done what I've done, but she is my absolute biggest advocate, which I absolutely love her for, of course. Let's talk a little bit about why other people do this to us. And we're going to flip the script here and just, I guess, understand why they're projecting on us their opinions that are negative. And firstly, and this is probably the most obvious one, it's their own insecurities. You know, people often project their insecurities because they're dealing with their own negative experiences or fears. You know, it's not about you, it's about them. And I think that's the key thing. It's not about you, it's about them. And an example of this is kind of like where you're at work and a colleague, and you want to go for the new job. A position has opened up and you're thinking, I'm going to, you know, take a chance and you know, scale up or level up and apply for this new job. And then somebody says, oh, I don't think you should, like, are you sure that you're capable of doing that? You know, I heard, you know, Sarah's also going to be going for that job, and she's been here a lot longer than you, and she also did this. But it's because they're insecure about their own career progress in that particular scenario, right? It's not about you, it's about them. And they have this fear that one, firstly, that they're not, maybe they've got a fear of applying for it for themselves, but they're also a little bit fearful that if you keep getting promoted and going up the ladder there, that they're starting to lose you and you're no longer even. And so that can happen sometimes. And the other thing is, I think moving away from that example, there's circumstantial differences because our circumstances are different. Everybody's are. What didn't work for them might not apply to your situation at all. For example, if someone's failed business venture doesn't mean that your business is going to fail too. There's a different market. It's a different time. You've probably got a different approach. And to be fair, these days, technology, because that's advancing so rapidly. But there are just so many variables here. And we're very much different people. There's only one of you. There's only one of me. And that variable alone should say enough. Sometimes people are just in a bad mood. You know, we all have negative states and emotions. So we or them, we could be dealing with something, or most certainly they could be dealing with something that's put them in this negative state. And of course, that is going to impact their emotions and thoughts. And then, of course, that they might even just talking to people that may, you know, unintentionally bring you down. And this has most certainly happened to me many, many times. You know, if your friend is having a rough day and then suddenly they just make, you know, you're talking about something that you're quite proud of, you're excited about it, and they make a snide comment about your goals or something that you're doing. I'm just going to remind you of this. It's not about you. They're literally projecting their temporary state, because they're not always like that, but they're just in this temporary negative state and they're projecting that onto you in that moment. So you're looking to make sure someone isn't doing this to you. But conversely, I'm always trying to make sure that it's something that I'm not doing to someone else as well. I think I'm getting better at, you know, being aware of owning my own crap. And if I say something that was snide or snappy, generally for me, it's because I'm in a stressed state. But I'm getting better at correcting it and identifying when I do it, do it. So what I will do is if I pick up on it straight away,
obviously I address it straight away in the moment. And then there's the odd occasion where it'll be a few minutes, an hour, half an hour later, but I will always text or call and pull myself up on that and say that I apologize. It wasn't you, it was me type thing. And I am getting better at that. And let me tell you, that's been a long road, but it's a good quality. When people are hindering and negatively impacting our decisions and our lives, let's look at how or the ways in which people are doing this, how that can influence our lives. And as I was just saying, like sometimes it's just general chit chat. Casual conversations can often lead to offhand comments that stick with us more than they should. Because you could be talking about something, and one of your comments or the topic specifically that you're talking about can trigger the person you're talking to. It's personal to them. And the next minute, without you even knowing, because you're off on a tangent talking about your story, their mood has changed because they're in their mind going back to the story, the negative feelings, and kind of replaying that in their mind. It's unbeknownst to you, but then they come back with something snappy or don't support something that you're saying. And these sorts of things just happen. And it could be just a fleeting comment, and it might just be in the moment, but it is going to impact you because you're going to remember that moment. And the other thing people are doing, which I'm really, it's not good, is gossiping. When people are talking about you behind your back, well, obviously, it's going to create a negative feedback loop that influences your decisions. It always gets back to you, always. And as we know, gossiping is generally negative and it's speculative. But it really does affect us because gossip can reach you indirectly. And then when it does that, it plants these seeds of doubt, even if you're a strong person. And when you hear these negative comments through the grapevine, you start to question your decisions. And if it's repeated, it really can erode your confidence and reputation over time. And two common places for this is workplace and personal life. I mean, you can't choose who your colleagues are going to be. And you don't know all their insecurities and their fears. But the other one is your personal life. And that I think you can start to have some sort of influence over. And you need to rethink some of your choices sometimes as opposed to who is around you and, in your sphere of influence. But people generally are gossiping purely for their, like I said before, they feel better about themselves by talking about others in a negative way, or they're just bored at work. And sometimes I don't even think they mean to be too negative, but when you get two or three people together and they start to say something negative, it starts to amplify, and then next minute it's the worst thing in the world. Or otherwise, it can just be a misunderstanding. They're just making assumptions based on misinformation, and that happens all the time. One of the places this is really common, I find, is in social media. When you do a post or a reel or some sort of thing, and someone just can't help themselves, and they write some sort of negative comment or a passive aggressive remark on the social media, and it can really hit hard, especially when you're putting yourself out there. And this is for both business and personal life, because I've had both comments. And I remember the personal one, I was like, why is this person even commenting on this particular post? It's got nothing to do with them, but they've read it and suddenly thought it was about them, but it's not about you. And it's the same with the business posts. You just have those people that just can't help themselves, and they have to make a comment when they may have had, poor service one day, or someone didn't notice them, or they didn't get enough, portion size or something like that. And next minute they're making a negative comment because they're cranky. It literally impacts the business reputation. And that's one thing, when I'm reading Google reviews and things like that of other people, and I do think reviews are really, really important, especially for businesses, but I'm also quite mindful whenever I see a negative one, I will read it just to see the tone and everything used. But if you read a lot of these negative reviews, they're generally angry. So it could have just literally been a one-off thing. Anyway, I'm just mindful of that because you don't know what's influenced the person that day to get them in that state, to have whatever service they had that day that really annoyed them
and then pushed them over the edge to that point where they had to make it and write a negative review for that business, or even comment on someone's personal post just because they were scrolling through. But again, it impacts you, right? And we can't let that happen. So I remind you, it's not about you, it's about them. The reason I wanted to bring this topic up today was that I just wanted to put more awareness out there. You know, my suggestion is that we need to build awareness and recognize when other people's opinions are affecting us and question why we're even giving them that power. Not all opinions are bad. And I think it's really important that you have those supportive people in your life, those who can provide constructive, honest, and helpful feedback. You know, for me, it's my mentor and a few trusted friends. And the biggest thing, and I talk about this all the time, is like strengthening your inner circle. It's your people. Surround yourself with people who support and uplift you, because your tribe should be your biggest cheerleaders, not your biggest critics. At the end of the day, you know yourself the best. So you have to trust your instincts and have the confidence in your own decisions and your own choices and the direction that you want to go. All right, my friends, that's a wrap for today. Remember, the only opinion that truly matters is your own. Keep pushing forward, stay true to you, and let's continue to grow and thrive together. I'll catch you in the next episode. Thank you for joining us on the Sisterhood Collective podcast. Remember to hit that subscribe button so you don't miss out on any upcoming episodes. And if you want to be the first to hear what is new at Sisterhood Collective, you can find out more on our Instagram, or you can sign up to receive our weekly newsletter and let the good times continue to roll. Now it's time to turn your clear vision into bold action. I'm Laurie Drummond, your host, and until next time, keep striving to live that best life. Take care, and we'll see you soon.

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1: Yeah, look, thanks so much again, Laurie. Laurie and Laurie's mum bring some very, very good points about how we can easily influence people when we're not even thinking we're influencing people. And that's because our own personal opinions matter so much to us, ourselves, that we have to inflict, or as Laurie much more thoughtfully put it, project onto others. But just remember, if someone comes to you with an idea, listen to their idea. Listen to their thoughts. Sometimes they may come to you with a problem that's an issue that's, challenging them. Please remember to listen to them. Don't dive in with the you. We all have experiences. We all want to share what we do. And I certainly have a habit of doing that. So it's something I've got to really, really work on, is to listen. Thanks, Laurie. We'll have more of the Unstoppable 5% and the Sisterhood Collective from Laurie Drummond next week here on Around the Wireless.

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4: That sounds like an amazing idea. Maybe that's a little bit already gone, but never mind. I'm back, so maybe I'm playing promo, so I shouldn't be playing. But never mind. All right, here's some music. I like to always play Australian music. I like to play local music, and I have some more local music for you very, very shortly. But an artist who has always fascinated me is Adelita. I've heard some actually interesting things and some negative things about Adelita on different radio shows throughout the country. And on our recent trip, I heard one of Adelita's songs. And I just sort of thought, nah, there's a lot more to Adelita. So I thought, I'll play, you know, the one that we all know so well, which is Perfection. And I think that fits in a little bit with what Laurie was saying a moment ago, that sometimes we search for perfection in other people's ideas. And sometimes you will never find perfection. In fact, you'll never find it because it's not there.

0: at a litre. Yeah, maybe some not so upbeat songs, but nonetheless, Adelita's got an interesting way of looking at life, I think. And Trust is Rust, Savage Heart and Perfection. Yeah, life can be very, very challenging.
1: 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Do you like me? 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Well, why don't you do all three on our Facebook page at Main FM and our Instagram page at 94.9 Main FM? And you can tell me what you really think of me, and maybe even share me with your friends. 94.9 Main FM. Share the love.
0: Yeah, look, folks, don't forget you can send us in a text anytime you like about anything you like, especially in regard to Laurie Drummond, what you think about Laurie Drummond's podcast. I would love to know. All right, another Green World. And, yeah, you know the number. Surely you know the number. 04-888-63-186. 04-888-63-186. Alrighty, look, the ATW Writing Group is one of my real joys. There's many that I have here at Main FM, but the Writing Group is seriously one of the great, great joys. Series 7. Series 1 just seems like yesterday when they first walked in and said, you know, would you be interested in recording our stories? Well, since then, let me see, maybe around about 40 stories have come out of the ATW Writing Group that we've recorded, either turned into audio stories or, in some cases, audio dramas and an audio comedy. So they've been a lot of fun and a lot of learning going on. So I thought over the next few weeks I'll bring you a couple each week just to refresh your memory about how brilliant this group of people is. So this one's called Trivia Friday by Paula Durance, and it's read, as always, superbly by Annie Ryle. This little piece of music that we tried to find a link to all the various stories, and Annie came up with Another Green World, and yeah, it's a lovely, lovely little piece of music.

0: There'll be a slight delay, ladies and gentlemen, called the game host from offstage. What's the hold-up? Responded Maura at the front table. We've got a bus to catch. The audience waited restlessly for their champions to reappear on the small stage for the final round. The last of the lunch pizza was served from the kitchen hatch. It was barely warm and limp, raising eyebrows and murmurs, igniting yet again the tedious debate over low ticket sales and the cost of the community hall hire. Friday afternoons only attracted retirees, as it had every week for years. But the organising committee, founded and led by Eric Cameron, ran the trivia challenge as if it was of national importance, as if expecting the town's residents to double in number, or at least turn up, instead of going to the pub across the road. They never acknowledged the quiz might be endangered, like the audience itself. Impeccably dressed in his familiar Cameron tartan jacket and oversized bow tie, the game host was aging and expanding. He irritated some with his Scottish accent, acquired since his arrival in town 3 decades ago. He used a microphone so close to his lips that the audience winced. He used the device to talk over people, to make weak jokes, and to mildly embarrass the contestants with comments about their wobbles, their memories, and their mistakes. But he was the linchpin and loved it. For those in the audience who still dressed to go out, the flouncy frocks and fancy shoes were enjoyed as part of the fun. The predictable finalists always made an effort and rose above Eric's teasing. Vince Wainwright in pinstripes, wide lapels and spats. Catherine Hepburn, so she said, wore wide flower-decked hats. Loretta Vero's impeccable outfits, so slimming, all pink, purple, feather and fur, were the envy of the women who discreetly sought her bundle of op-shop cast-offs that appeared regularly in the next town. The one they all wanted to defeat, young Abby Fear, consistently turned up in work boots and overalls. Why she wanted to play on a Friday afternoon was baffling. She told Quizmaster Cameron that her great-great-grandfather had pulled more gold out of this area than most, had bought acres of farming land on which the town now sat, and had used his spare change to establish an art school. Failing in the academic realm, Abby took to potholing, with an interest in mine shafts, gold mining, the stories of Australian mountain climbers, the history of words, and trivia in general. All this, she believed, entitled her to win the contest. She habitually blitzed the weekly challenges. But today, something was amiss. Abby did not return after lunch. Puzzled, the other 3 contestants took their seats. For 15 minutes, Eric attempted to suppress banter from the floor.
1: What have you done with her, boss? What's she done? Fallen down Grandpa's mine.
0: It was all a joke until Janos the cook appeared, hand over mouth, pointing towards the yoga studio behind the stage. Maura was first on the scene. There was open-eyed Abby stretched awkwardly on a yoga mat, clearly a victim of something violent, clearly dead. Her fingers closed around a tiny bunch of pink feathers.

Lots of laughing at the end of that one. All right, that was actually the song. Was by Andy Poland, Mike Finney and Brian Chard, and it's the credits from the Trivia Murder Party Game 2. Trivia Friday from Paula Durant's. All right.

have a little bit of an interval before the next one. And this is a piece from Amy Chapman, and it's a bit of a remix of Black Widow. It's F. Ether remix.

She was destined to lead you in and never out of strife. 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
0: Isn't it funny? I miss myself. Yeah, that was Amy Chapman. And some time ago when Amy was probably more in her studies with music and sound, in her identity of Osh 10. But this is a remix more recently. So, yeah, you can always keep fiddling with your music and bringing in that electronic sound that Amy is known for. So, yeah, exhilarating. All right, we're coming up with another from the ATW Writing Group. Now, this one's a much more dramatic piece. We've gone from a little bit of dark comedy to a dramatic piece. This is called Vanishing Into the Stars by Russell Brown. And it stars David Watson, Jenny Jarman and Annie Ryle on 94.9 Main FM Around the Wireless.
2: Vanishing Into the Stars by Russell Nunn. For Amelia, a simple run-of-the-mill earthbound existence was never going to be enough. She was a strong and fiercely independent woman for whom adventure and excitement beckoned.
3: Roaring into the Oakland airport, she brings to a triumphant finish her 2,400-mile hop from Hawaii after 18 hours in the air. 10,000 cheer the end of the epical flight as the Lady Lindy slides into a perfect landing with two records. The first woman to fly the Pacific and the first person to fly it solo. Roses to Amelia and the plaudits of the world to a veteran of flights that have shown the way for aviation's progress. It's her most brilliant chapter in a 16-year aviation career.
2: The challenge she had set herself appeared overwhelming and unattainable. Yet, she'd come so far. The finish was in sight. However, to reach her final goal, Amelia needed to stretch her wings and reach for the stars. It was a calm and beautiful morning in July 1937 as Amelia and her navigator Fred took off from Ley in New Guinea in their small Electra aircraft. Their target was a tiny and insignificant island in the mid-Pacific called Howland Island. Here, the plan was to refuel before continuing their journey eastward towards Hawaii. To conserve fuel, the plane had been stripped of all unnecessary items, including the insulation surrounding the interior. This resulting engine noise was almost deafening. Radio technology at the time was primitive, and Amelia was totally dependent on reliable communication with several ships in the area to navigate her way to Howland Island. Unfortunately, since leaving Ley, communications had been patchy and plagued with problems. After flying for 18 hours, still blue water filled her view in all directions.

0: something she can't quite hear, then curses. She glances back. His charts are scattered across his lap, sweat beading across his brow.
1: Something's wrong. We should be there by now. Where is it?
2: Don't worry, Fred. We'll find it. We always find it.
0: But Amelia knows the truth. Something is wrong. Very wrong. Another burst of static floods her headphones as she leans closer to the microphone.
2: We are flying the line north and south. Do you read me?
0: The words now sounding more like a desperate plea thrown into the void. Once more, no reply. Just static. She taps the fuel gauge again. The needle wavers just a hair above empty. The endless blue of the Pacific stretches in every direction. She turns again.
2: Fred, talk to me.
1: I'm sorry. We missed it.
2: We'll stay on course. Someone will hear us.
0: But she no longer believes it. The Electra gives a subtle shudder. The engine coughs once, twice, then steadies. Then the second engine coughs. Fred grips the edge of his seat.
1: It's going.
0: Amelia leans forward, adjusting the mixture, coaxing the final traces of fuel into the lines.
2: She isn't done yet.
0: But the plane has its own will now. The horizon tilts subtly as the nose begins to dip, then the engines cut out completely. The cabin of the Electra fills with silence. Fred pulls off his headset and says,
1: Amelia, I'm sorry.
0: She wants to comfort him. She wants to say something wise, something brave, something worthy of the faith people have placed in her. But all she can offer is honesty.
2: We did everything we could.
0: They sit in silence as the little plane glides gently downwards as the Pacific rises to meet them. And then she was gone, never to be seen again. Amelia's vanishing act was complete.

The story was based on the final ill-fated flight of pioneering aviatrix Amelia Earhart as she attempted to be the first woman to circumnavigate the

0: world by plane.
1: Yes, look, they always come up with some incredible pieces. Well done to David, Jenny and Annie, and also Russell Nunn. My apologies for saying Brown earlier. I don't know why I typed it in Brown, but I did. Anyway, here's a little bit of David Gagliardi, who recently worked with Amy Chapman up at the War Museum up in Bendigo. And they've created this incredible soundscapes and stories as you walk through. So, look, the next time you're in Bendigo, do go for a wander through the museum and pop on those either on your phone, and you'll be able to play the app and then either put your own earphones in or listen to theirs, and you'll hear these incredible historical stories of people from this region that served our country so brilliantly in really, really challenging times. All right, let's get back to Snowperson from David Gagliardi.

0: just superb. I don't know if you followed that show that they had on the ABC, the piano show, where people were basically put their name up and they were invited in to play on a piano either at a train station or a shopping centre or anywhere, and they were watched by two very, very talented, either one piano player, another an entertainer, who had definite keyboard expertise. David, should have gone on the show, mate.
1: Coming up at the Bridge Hotel on Friday, May 15, saddle up for Chadley's Silver Spurs, who promise a night of big country energy. Plus a line dancing lesson from the Neon Cowboy Boot Scooters. And then on Sunday afternoon, Sunshine Tip return to the Bridge to launch their first single from their forthcoming album, Little Snakes. At the Bridge Hotel, a Main FM sponsor.
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3: 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Let's go. 6:30 on a Saturday night. Main FM, we're feeling all right. I got the mic on. My name is Lifon. Putting words together like a hyphon. Nowadays, everybody want to talk like they got the mic, but that's me on a Saturday night. You should tune into The Wave, all right. The Wave's all right. The Wave, all right. All right, all right, all right, all right.
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0: Coughing away in the background. All right, look, I always like to zip back in time and play a little bit of old Australian audio drama. This one's called Passage of the Tamar. It's the cargo ship Tamar departs Sydney, destination Jamaica, with a small party of passengers and strangers who are to share the fortunes of an inheritance. Not all of them will survive the journey. Of course not. Passage of the Tamar is a riveting adult mystery serial produced in Australia in 1960. It's certainly, as they said, on a par with the BBC productions. Now, I haven't got the whole thing. I'm going to try and find the whole thing, but I doubt whether we could play it all. I'd have to use one for the whole year. It was actually a 52-episode program, which was fairly standard back in those days. And then they used to sort of cut them up into a 15-minute format. Well, I've sort of extended that a little bit for you. I'll try and find out a little bit more about the Tamar and who's in it, because a lot of that's actually hidden. But anyway, sit back and enjoy a little bit of Australia from the 1960 Passage of the Tamar here on 94.9 Main FM's Around the Wireless.
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0: Mr. Kendall, you're new aboard the Tengmar, and I'm glad to have you. But understand one thing from the start. This voyage to Savannah Lamar means a devil of a lot to all of us. Without it, the Tengmar would probably be tied up, rotting.
1: Captain Goddard of the Tengmar clenched his teeth on the worn briar and continued to pace alongside me as we waited for the passengers to come aboard. To the skipper of the Tengmar, I was the new mate who'd reported the day before. But it wasn't the whole story, not by a long shot. I watched a gull scream high above the deck, motionless in its flight against the wind squall. Rain clouds pressed down on the coat hanger arc of the bridge. It had been raining that night in London, 2 months before, when I'd first heard of the million-dollar estate of Victor Wherryman and the Tengmar's projected voyage from Sydney to Jamaica.
2: Go on, Kendall.
1: Right, sir.
2: You'd better stay in the car, Dobson. Look after that cold.
3: Yes, sir.
2: It was just over here by the embankment that they found Slavin, Kendall. Too late to do anything for him.
1: Colonel Hacking...
2: Wait a minute, Dirk. Let me finish. I've chosen you for this assignment because of your Merchant Navy background. You have got a mate's ticket, haven't you?
1: Yes.
2: Well, you're going back to sea. You will join the Tengmar in Sydney. How does that sound?
1: Staggering.
2: Yes, I thought it might. Well, this was the place. Lonely spot to finish up as violently as poor Slavin did.
1: Yeah, but what connection is there between the death of Slavin and my flying to Australia to join the crew of the Tengmar?
2: That's why you're going, to find out. Come on, let's go back to the car. Miserable night to be revisiting the scene of the crime, isn't it? It was a blunt instrument job. Slavin was pretty well unrecognizable. Not a pleasant sight at all.
1: Colonel Hacking, isn't it more of an ordinary Scotland Yard job? How does Interpol come into it?
2: We don't, actually, except that we've got the right man for the job. You. I went round to see the commissioner this afternoon, and we agreed that you're it. Sorry about that leave you were looking forward to. Had to defer it. All right, Dobson, let's go. My rooms. Well, that's where it happened, Dirk. Now we'll go to my place and I'll bring you up to date. Fascinating case, really. And I've got a new brand of scotch you might care to try. You look as if you could do with one. How are you going to spend your leave anyway, Dirk? Yeah.
1: Thanks. Fishing.
2: Sheer waste of time. Much better for you to be working. Cheers.
1: Well, if I'd left town tonight instead of going to my club, I'd have been out of sight and out of mind. Some other poor blighter would have had to be the bunny.
2: Oh, I'd have located you, Kendall. How can Interpol find anyone if we can't keep track of our own chappies? Well, half your luck anyway. If I had the chance, I'd be going myself. But since the Paul Saracen affair, I haven't been out of England. Well, that reminds me. It seems a long time ago. Sign of the scimitar. Go again if you like, Kendall. I shan't be a minute.
1: Thanks. I will.
2: Remember Brian Darrington, don't you? He's become a father. Oh, hello. Is it you, Brian? Hacking. I'm sorry. I won't be able to make it after all. What? Oh, thanks. I'd be delighted. Give my regards to Claire. Bye. Now I'm a godfather, Kendall. You see, each of us roped in for something we don't want. Now, let's see. I better start with Peter Slavin, I think.
1: It is a good scotch, Colonel. Here.
2: Thanks. You can't put me off that way, my boy. Now, pay attention. Firstly, Slavin was killed 3 weeks ago, on the 14th of May, on the day that his photograph had been published in the paper, asking him to contact a law firm by the name of Brancher, Brancher and Smith in Jamaica.
1: Jamaica?
2: That's right. The firm had been searching for Slavin for weeks.
1: Why?
2: Because under the terms of Victor Wherryman's will, he's the old fellow who's behind Slavin's death, in my opinion, You see, when he died, Wherryman left an estate valued at well over £1 million and an enormous plantation in a place called... just wait a minute. I've got the name here somewhere. Yes, here we are. Savannah Lamar, on the island of Jamaica. Apparently he was a somewhat eccentric chappy, this Wherryman. Bachelor. Not that that makes him eccentric, I thoroughly prove. He had no relatives, and having made his money in diamonds some years ago, he travelled extensively until he settled in Savannah Lamar.
1: What's that got to do with Slavin?
2: During those travels, Wherryman naturally met a number of people. Slavin was one of them.
1: And because of that, this eccentric millionaire left Slavin part of his fortune?
2: Along with five other people. £1 million, Dirk, to be divided equally amongst them when they reached Jamaica. If they reached Jamaica.
1: Why shouldn't they?
2: Well, Slavin won't, will he? It was Wherryman's express wish that these people from varying walks of life, all of whom had given him pleasure in one way or another, should travel from Sydney to Jamaica together, in order that they should come to know each other. Wherryman, somewhat illogically, assumed that because he liked them, they should like each other.
1: I see. And the Tangmar is the ship chartered to make the voyage.
2: A voyage well worthwhile, since Victor Wherryman left £5,000 to cover the cost. The owners of the Tangmar are not fools, Kendall. With cargoes as difficult to locate as they are, freight prices cut to ribbons, this is a godsend for them. But Peter Slavin's death wasn't.
1: Oh. And so to protect their interests and these five beneficiaries, I'm to join the Tangmar's mate, eh? You've already arranged it.
2: Yes, Dirk, you leave England in 2 days' time. Fly to Sydney and report to, Captain John Robert Goddard, the skipper.
1: What about the fellow I'm relieving?
2: Oh, he won't suffer, the owners assure me. Anything else you want to know, Dirk?
1: Anything else? You mean that's all?
2: Generally speaking, yes. Oh, yes, yes, there was something else. The Tangmar sailed from Tilbury Docks the day before we found Peter Slavin.
1: The day before? Well, then...
2: I didn't say the killer was aboard the Tangmar, but he might be when you leave Sydney, mightn't he? Well, I think that's enough for tonight, Dirk. I'll see you again in the morning. Good night.
1: What? Oh, well, good night, Colonel. You've given me plenty to think about.
2: And, there is one other thing.
1: Yeah?
2: We decided Victor Wherryman was eccentric, didn't we? Well, should any beneficiary fail to arrive in Jamaica on the Tangmar and on the date specified, his or her share will go to the others. So already they're all considerably better off by virtue of Slavin's death, aren't they? Good night, Dirk.
0: Seems odd to me, Mr. Kendall. The owner is deciding to replace my first officer at this time.
1: That's the cheapest way of getting me to Jamaica, I think, sir.
0: Why?
1: Well, I'm only with you for this voyage. In Jamaica, I expect to find orders to join another ship there.
0: All this chopping and changing of the crew isn't a good thing, Kendall.
3: Engine's coming aboard, sir.
0: Going to meet some of our precious cargo at last, eh, Kendall? Come on, let's get it over. Turning me into a blasted passenger skipper at my time of life. Empty holds and full cabins.
4: Why the devil they couldn't get us a decent ship, I don't know, Shadow. This tub looks like a...
5: Father, don't. Captain.
4: What? Where? Your name, Goddard?
0: Yes, and...
4: Challoner. Major Basil Challoner, this is my daughter, Sharon. Send someone down to get our stuff, will you? Then show us to our cabin.
0: What does my ship look like, Major?
4: Why, it's,
5: I think it looks very nice, Captain. I'm sure we'll be very comfortable.
0: I hope so, Miss Challoner. You're my first officer, Mr. Kendall.
1: How do you do?
6: How do you do, madam?
0: Mr. Kendall, we'll show you to your cabins.
7: Ships! Get that luggage aboard, will you?
8: Okay, skipper!
1: This way, Major. Miss Challoner...
4: Coming out here to Australia, having to pick up a ship like this. First good sea would capsize her, I should think.
1: This is your cabin, Miss Challoner. Actually, it's a little smaller than your father's. As soon as it comes aboard, I'll have your stuff sent down.
5: I wish we'd come from England by ship, but Daddy insisted on flying. Said we might as well look at Sydney while we had the chance.
1: Your father doesn't seem awfully impressed.
5: I loved it. It's exciting, and I wish we were staying longer. Mr. Kendall, You mustn't mind Father. He just seems abrupt and...
1: Yes, of course. Is there anything I can get you? If not, I'd better get back on deck and meet the rest of the passengers.
5: Of course, I'm making this trip under false pretenses. It's Daddy who has to go to Jamaica. He knew this man, Wherryman, in India, when he was in the army there.
1: Really?
5: Yes. You see, Daddy was a subaltern at the time, and this Victor Wherryman came to the mess for dinner.
4: Sheridan, I've told you before I don't like you telling my business to every Tom, Dick, and Harry. And since you know nothing about the army, there's no need to mention it. Now, you, your name's Kendall, isn't it?
1: Yes, Major.
4: Well, you get back on deck where you belong.
5: Father?
4: And stay away from my daughter's cabin, Kendall. If there's anything you want, come to me. Now, get out.

That was how it began. In Sharon Challoner's cabin aboard the Tangmar. I'd met the first of the beneficiaries under the terms of Victor Wherryman's will. But there were four more to come. Four people who stood to gain a fortune, providing they lived through the passage of the Tangmar.

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0: Kendall, if the rest of these passengers are anything like Major Challoner, this voyage from Sydney to Savannah La Mar is going to be a devil of a lot tougher than I thought.
1: Captain Goddard's weather-beaten face was set in a scowl as we leaned over the after-deck rail of the Tangmar, watching the wharves and waiting for the rest of the passengers. All told, there would be six of them. The Major and his daughter Sharon, who were already aboard, and Miss Ilona Fedorov, Dr. Martin Lawler, Ben Miller, and a certain Edwin Tucker. Six people bound together by the will of the late Victor Wherryman. I thought back 2 months to the last time I'd talked with Colonel Hacking of Interpol in his office on the embankment. I'd been told by the Colonel that I was being flown to Australia to join the crew of the Tangmar. All that remained was the final briefing.
2: Sit down, Colonel. Sleep well?
1: No, scrappily, sir. I was too busy thinking of everything you told me last night.
2: Yes, I imagined you might be. Oh, while I think of it, here are your plane tickets.
1: Thank you. Yeah. Getting back to Peter Slavin for a moment.
2: Yes?
1: In the 3 weeks since he was killed, no clues have come to light.
2: Nothing. Except that he was to get a sixth share, in effect, in Wherryman's estate. We know how he died and when, but why has yet to be proved.
1: But you're pretty convinced his killer will be aboard the Tangmar when she sails from Sydney Harbour.
2: If my theory is correct that Slavin was killed to prevent him sharing in the estate, yes. For one reason, Dirk. It'll be the killer's last chance to narrow the field, as it were. He must act between Sydney and Savannah La Mar, Jamaica.
1: Isn't it odd that all these beneficiaries should be living in Australia?
2: Not all of them do. Slavin didn't. And according to Scotland Yard's information, another of the beneficiaries flew to Australia a few days ago, apparently to wait for the Tangmar. A Major Basil Challoner and his daughter Sharon.
1: Then he was in England when Slavin was killed.
2: Along with 60 million other people, yes. Oh, where the devil's that file? Got the details on all of them here somewhere. Not much, but it might help you. Really, Dobson's devotion to cleaning up this desk of mine is something touching, but a jolly nuisance. In tray, out trays, and nothing that I want, when I want. Oh, wait a minute, here we are. Challoner, Basil. Ex-Major, Indian Army, MC, age 55. Khyber Rifles, 1929-34. Staff College, Quetta, Middle East, 39. Invalided out, 42. Thereafter known to have shunned all contact with former Army associates. Retired to a cottage in Petworth, Sussex. Source of income not known, but small Army pension probable.
1: Well, what about the others?
2: Here we are. Ilona Fedorov, age 32, White Russian. Migrated to Australia, 1938. Unmarried, parents died in Australia. That's all we have on her.
1: Hmm. The rest?
2: Dr. Martin Lawler, age 48, FRCS, went to Australia, 1948, successful surgeon, bachelor. Well, we know where he met Wherryman, in Wilton, Yorkshire, 1937, Lawler's first practice. Had to operate on Wherryman in a hurry instead of carting him to York.
1: How did you know that?
2: The solicitors in Jamaica, Brancher, Brancher and Smith. Apparently, old Wherryman was always chuckling about it. How he'd convinced Lawler that he was a pauper and couldn't pay. He never did, either. Thought it devil of a joke.
1: Why?
2: Apparently, he wanted to see if the young doctor would take the same pains with a pauper as he would with a wealthy client.
1: Pretty drastic way of finding out.
2: Here's another. Ben Miller, age 40. Report on him from the Australian police. His record goes back to his childhood. One conviction after another for petty theft. There's a whole list of them here. Known as the amateur in underworld circles because of regularity of arrest. Apparently the police over there will be happy to see the last of him.
1: Where the devil would he have met a man like Wherryman?
2: No idea. And here's another. Edwin Tucker, age 50. Convicted poisoner. Convicted of killing his wife in 1935. Served 15 years of life sentence. There you are. That's the lot, Dirk. Interesting assortment, aren't they?
1: Well, do I protect or suspect them?
2: Both. And any other passengers aboard. And, of course, the crew. And even Goddard, the skipper. Scotland Yard want this case solved, Kendall. It's my guess you'll find the answer aboard the Tangmar.
1: And you'd be delighted if Interpol do it smartly.
2: Be a feather in our cap. Good luck, Kendall. See you when you get back. Don't forget to catch that plane, will you?
0: This looks like one of them coming up the gangplank now, Kendall. Seems a downside pleasanter than Challoner at all events.
1: It'd be Dr. Lawler, I should think.
0: The first time the Tangmar's had a fully qualified doctor on hand.
1: You think we might need one, Captain Goddard?
0: Huh? No, why should we?
3: Captain Goddard, my name's Lawler, Martin Lawler.
0: Glad to meet you, Doctor. This is Kendall, my first officer.
3: Mr. Kendall.
4: How do you do, sir?
1: I'll show you to your cabin if...
3: No, thanks. Let it wait. Do you mind? I'll stay up here on deck for a while. Captain Goddard, you don't know what this voyage means to me.
0: I've got a pretty fair idea.
3: Oh, not the money. It's the first holiday I've had in years. I was beginning to hate that surgery of mine. Ah, amazing. Fresh air. No antiseptics. Wonderful. I hope you've got a fit crew, Captain. I don't want to even think of treating a patient between here and Jamaica.
0: Oh, they're fit enough. Too darn lazy to do anything to hurt themselves.
5: Bosun! Those two men fainting or sleeping.
6: So, skipper. You lazy misfit.
1: Yes, if it hadn't been for this letter from Jamaica telling me about my share in Victor Merriman's estate, well, I wouldn't have had an excuse to leave.
0: Captain Goddard tells me it's a pretty worthwhile excuse, sir.
3: Yes, I suppose it is. Very worthwhile. Yes, it was funny how I met Wherryman. Back in Wilton in Yorkshire. I was a struggling young doctor.
1: Did I get someone to bring your luggage aboard, Mr. Miller?
7: Well, me? Luggage? Are you kidding? Got it all here in this little bag. Yeah, not a bad little cabin. Bit like a police cell. Yeah, sure there ain't one hidden under the bunk? Better have a look. And up. Ah, safe as house I'm going to be. All the way to Jamaica, not a copper in sight. Hey, you see those two plainclothes boys down on the wharf? Guard of honor for me, they are. Make sure I leave Sydney. Hey, what'd you say your name was again?
1: Kendall.
7: Yeah. Well, listen, Kendall. This is the start of a new life for me. Wow, all that money. Just can't wait.
1: It must have come as a surprise to you, this letter from Jamaica.
7: Are you kidding? No, I still reckon it's some kind of joke. But if they like to pay my passage for me to find out, why should I complain? I don't remember anyone called Wherryman. I bet I never tried to lift his wallet.
1: Mr. Miller, do you always tell people that you've been in... in jail?
7: Well, why not? Nothing to be ashamed of. That's what I call my college background. I graduated from prison, I did. No more. Hey, look. Talking of prison has given me claustrophobia. Get back on deck. Hey, shut the doors as we go out. Never trust the people you find on ships. The ones that look honest are the worst.
8: Captain Goddard, you will look after dear Edwin, won't you?
0: Mrs. Tucker, we...
9: Tuker, Captain. It's pronounced Tuker.
0: Oh. Well,
8: You see, Captain, I worry about Edwin so much. He's not very strong, you see. And if he should be seasick, why, you promise me he'll be all right, Captain.
0: Mrs. Tucker, we...
9: Tuker, Captain. It's pronounced Tuker.
0: We have a doctor traveling with us, is what I was trying to say.
8: Oh, then people do get sick at sea, Captain. Is that what you mean? I knew I should have made this trip with you, Edwin, dear. Now I'll be worried more than ever.
0: Mr. Kendall, will you show this passenger to his cabin?
1: This way, Mr. Tucker.
9: Tuker, Mr. Kendall. It's pronounced Tuker.
10: And please lock my trunk for me. It's time I was leaving for the ship.
11: Oh, Lola, won't you change your mind? Even though it's not too late, we could be married at
10: Kate,
11: once and then...
10: for the last time, there was never any question of marrying you. We've had some fun together, that's true, but there is the end of it.
11: Fun? Is that all you have to say?
10: My trunk, Keith, please. The taxi will be here any moment.
11: Is it just the money alone?
10: Oh, what else is there? I'm sick and tired of depending on people like you, Keith. Waiting for men to fall in love with me and buy the thing I want. Now I will be able to get it for myself.
11: You mean there have been others?
10: You did not for a moment imagine you were the first, did you? Keith. You are a charming boy, but so very young.
11: I can't let you go like this.
10: There is no way in which you can stop me.
11: There is one way, Elena. This way.
10: A gun? Oh, please don't be so childish. You're like a little boy deprived of the sweet he wants so badly. Now, put it away, my dear. You would not have the courage to use it anyway.
11: Didn't you ever love me, Elena?
10: I was fond of you. Please, lock my trunk.
11: You're not going anywhere.
10: No. I'm going now, my dear. I will wait for the taxi downstairs. If it's any consolation to you, I think you had much better taste than the others. What is it they say? That each man kills the thing he loves? Men do, Keith. But not children. Goodbye.

Ilona Fedorov had still to come aboard before the Tangmar could cast off. Before the passenger list was complete, my assignment would begin. The voyage from Sydney to Savannah-la-Mar, Jamaica. These were the people who stood to gain by the death of Peter Slavin, the one beneficiary who would never report for this passage of the Tangmar.

0: There you have it, the first installment of Passage of the Tamar. Now, I actually have been able to find the whole thing, the entire piece. 52 episodes, roughly 15 minutes long. That's a lot of radio, but never mind. I'll bring it to you. I'll see if I actually bring it the whole thing. We'll actually see how it works out. But it was cast as Nigel Lovell was Dirk Kendall. Gordon Glenwright was Captain Goddard. Dinah Shearing is Iona Fedoroff. Paddy Crocker is Sharon Challoner. Don Pascoe is Major Challoner. Lionel Stevens was Turker. Yeah, there's something about listening to old radio that, you know, you think about it, you know, it's getting on. That's really seriously getting on well and truly into 70 years old. Nearly 70 years, not quite. Never mind. Here's a bit more from the wonderful people that support us here at Main FM.
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2: 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And in some ongoing happy news, The Retronauts is sponsored by the ever-delicious Mulberry's Delicatessen.
0: All right, look, we're coming up to the end of another Round the Wireless. Coming up very shortly is A Pocket Full of Change with Jody and Will. So let's find out soon what's going to be happening in the world of monetary value and just how things work. All right. But before we go, a bit more music and wonderful local music. Heard this one when we went down to the Cool Room down there, and this was music, I must admit, that I absolutely love hearing, and it just reaches really, really deep into you. This is Hugo Race and Michelangelo Russo, Love Blues and 100 Miles.

Yes, the brilliant Hugo Race and Michelangelo Russo. Just intense, intense music. Well, here's something a little bit lighter to take us out to a pocket full of change. I think we'll finish up with a little bit of The Great Unknown and Life Goes On. Take care, folks. I'll catch up with you next week here on 94.9 Main FM's Around the Wireless. And look, always find something to smile about. It's always a brand new day. Bye-bye, folks.

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2: 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And then on Saturday, Kavisha Mazzella and Nick Lyons perform with support from Les Thomas. 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
0: Hello Castlemaine and hello Jarrah Country, and welcome to this week's episode of Pockets Full of Change, which I'm airing from my home on beautiful Wurundjeri country. Last week I was lucky enough to attend the Wisdom and Action Forum run by Small Giants Academy, where I met today's guest, Neil Durrant. We were deep in conversation before we knew it, finding many resonances in how we see the world and how we show up for it. So I jumped at the chance to get him on the show. Now that I've had a chance to read his bio, I see that he's also a very impressive human. Neil is Executive Director for Future Students, Engagement and Technologies at the University of New England in New South Wales. He holds degrees in economics, linguistics and philosophy, and he is passionate about the role of the university in emerging political and economic landscapes. I began our conversation, recorded earlier this week, with the question that drives the discourse here on Pockets Full of Change. What could it look like? How do we get to a place where human beings are able to recognize and offer their gifts and give them in alignment with ecosystem health and get sustained in the process? So before I get you to really dive into that question, perhaps you could give us a little insight into your journey through life and how it's got you to where you are now and what you're up to.
2: Sure. Thanks, Will. And yeah, it's great to see you again and great to be on the show. So my life really has taken place in two halves, I would say. The first bit was in South Africa. I grew up in South Africa, emigrated to Australia when I was 12, and then my high school years in Australia. And I was really very, very religious person. So I was very passionate about Christianity and Christian faith. And, you know, ended up doing a degree, studying a lot through my 20s, did a Bachelor of Arts in Linguistics where I learned Arabic and wrote a thesis on an Aboriginal language called Alawa from southeastern Arnhem Land, and then graduated from that degree, went on to study Divinity, studied Ancient Greek and Hebrew, and was really on my way to becoming an ordained minister in the church, which I did. That was all up to my 30s. I was working as an Anglican parish priest. But what happened was just before I turned 30, I started reading through philosophy and I came across a fellow by the name of Friedrich Nietzsche. And I ended up running these two tracks in my intellectual life, spiritual life around Nietzsche and his critiques of Christianity and morality. And my life is in the church. And there came a moment, I remember it very well, where all that learning and study, I was reading a particular passage of Nietzsche, Twilight of the Idols,

0: also part of the church. And we ended up in rather spectacular fashion exiting the church. I mean, I was a newly born atheist in a new relationship. And so that's then the second half of my life started where I, through sheer luck or good fortune or source looking after me, I'm not sure, ended up starting a career in higher education in management. So for 20 years now, I've been working as a leader in higher education, not in as an academic, but I'd wrote my PhD on Nietzsche, on his ethics, on friendship, published that as a book, and then came back to spirituality actually through a growing obsession with Indian philosophy, a particular tradition from medieval Kashmir that I've been for the last 4 years or so studying and practicing, and sort of recapturing my sense of the enchantment of the universe that spirituality can bring. And now I find myself as a leader in higher education, looking at AI a lot, continuing my spiritual and intellectual and philosophical interests. And I think those things are converging, which is really exciting.
1: Yeah, wow. What a journey.
0: I know, it's a bit of whiplash when I tell my story.
1: Well, look, I don't want to divert us off course so early, but I just got to throw in something that's coming up for me, which is that, I think this capitalist system, if you want to give it a word, that there's so many ways to phrase what we're in. But it is a belief system, and it hangs on everyone attending the Church of Economics, you know. And I just wonder, we can maybe come back to this theme that someone that has gone through a crisis of faith and found other ways to what the core of a thing is, might have gone on a useful journey in terms of the rest of humanity is going to need to, their faith is being questioned in the mainstream economics, let's say.
0: You'll be interested in one of my pieces of study that I have done is a Master of Economics, which I threw in there somewhere. That was the degree I did for money, not for love. But it, I think there's really something to what you're saying that I mean, there's. You can be inside a worldview, a perspective that's totally internally consistent. So as long as you stay inside it, everything seems to make sense and this worldview seems true. But when you have to break out and look at it from the outside, you can see it's not actually true. It's just an internally consistent worldview. And so I think that the same, that for me was my breakout of Christian faith. I now look at it now and think, well, I guess it makes sense if you're inside, from the outside, that doesn't make sense. So, if at least to me, so I think the same is true of market capitalism, liberal market economies. We're in them, they make sense, it all seems to work. But what if you stepped outside? Would you look at it and go, oh, this still makes sense? Is it possible to take a God's eye view of liberal market economies? I think it is. And it would be deeply challenging socially if we did take that on board, I think.
1: Well, I think, as someone that hasn't really ever been able to stay in that church for very long, I'm kind of, hoping that we do like really do something generative with the crisis of faith in market capitalism, because I think its ability to hold coherence is rapidly in question. Anyway, let's keep on going with your journey. So you and I attended this amazing forum held by Small Giants, and I started to get a sense of like what you bring into the world when we went to a session on the future of work, and that the whole forum, I should say for our listeners, was about how AI is changing everything and how we need to show up in order to really thrive and remain human. I think one of the things that was really strong in that session that came up for me was the idea that one of the ways in which we can protect our sovereignty, if you like, in relation to this powerful force that we've unleashed, is really

0: switching from being consumers to being creators. And then you threw in some great comments, mm. and you brought to bear your particular role in relation to your students. So maybe you could just sort of take yourself back there and see if anything else mm. in that moment resonated, and then give us a little bit more of an idea about about your role there at the university.
1: Yeah, sure. So I have two parts to my responsibilities for the university. One is sort of outreach and engagement with our communities. We're a small regional university, so we're very interested in and sort of seeking to do more to support our actual communities that are sort of licensed for our existence. And then the other side of my portfolio is technology and AI. So we have the technology group for the university, and then alongside that, an applied AI laboratory where we're running experiments in learning and teaching. Is there a new way of creating the student experience, of deepening student experience using technology? And really what we've come around to is this idea that it's not really what the technology does or can do is create space for human interactions. And in fact, the irony of running really forward into this new technology is that you end up running a long way backwards. You end up running 2,000 years backwards into an educational model that is much more discursive, it's much more interactive, it's much more taxing on the mind in a good way. I mean, it's good to create that engagement. So what we're looking to do is use the technology to create those human spaces. And I guess it means I get to reflect a lot of my philosophical research is on these questions of what it means to be human, the philosophy of consciousness, and trying to think about, instead of saying AI is going to take this and then we'll occupy whatever's left for the human, I think we should say we need to take this space, the space of relationships, the space of being in a human body, the space of emotion and aesthetic delight, these things that the machines... whether they can or can't do in the future is not the question. The question for us is, let's just be really, really deeply human now. And yes, I mean, I could keep going, but we've gotten really used to the idea that work involves humans doing robotic tasks.
0: Yeah.
1: I think there's this idea that maybe humans could do something much better if we could get the robots to do the robotic tasks.
0: Yeah, no, absolutely. No, I think I wanted to sort of situate us in that session for a little while, because you and I chatted afterwards.
1: Mm.
0: And, you know, one of the strongest things was, okay, so AI is already and is in an accelerating way, is taking away the entry level jobs mm. that for the past however long, young people leaving education have relied upon in order to mm. get on the ladder so that they can get the skills, get the knowledge, and then, you know, 5-10 years later find themselves in a management position or a position of expertise, if you like, that they then, you know, have a career around. And so the idea being that without these entry-level jobs, which have been, you know, because they're so automatable, have been taken away, suddenly we've got a generation that doesn't get access to the workforce. And what no jobs, you know, as an artist, I'm like, who wants a job anyway? Surely everyone's celebrating. but anyway, that long preamble, I guess my question there is, was any of that new to you, or was that just like, oh yes, I've seen this happening? And in either way, how do you see yourself in your role being able to prepare the students in your care and really interact with the institution that you're part of to help mm. them take the opportunity and steer themselves away from the calamity of, you know, what this means, this uncertainty of how to get into a career or a life of meaningful work, whatever that means.
1: Mm. Yes, thanks, Will. I'm at the University of New England, which is, so our students already are 85% fully online, and most of our students are not 18 or 19 year olds. We do have those students, but most of our students are further on in life. And what that does is gives us a chance to think about learning as something that humans do and love to do and want to do and are passionate to do. And there's a difference between sometimes between being a learner and being a student. Like every human is a learner. Then the question for us becomes, rather than trying to take you as a learner and then make you into a student, which is this thing that we understand that has a certain form and a shape and it does certain things, instead of that like brittle box making transformation that we will require of you, why can't we just say, we know that human beings love to learn. And they're learning wherever they are, in their lives, in their jobs. And so what could we do as an institution that holds knowledge, that has built knowledge, to support the learner, the human learner, in their learning journey? And so you're sort of just, if you do that, you're dismantling this whole idea of a monopoly on knowledge that universities have. And if you're good enough, and if you do the right things and sacrifice enough, you'll have the privilege of access to our knowledge. Instead, we're sort of saying, no, let's just make it available. Let's make it available so that people's lives can improve. They can reach the aspirations for their lives. Their communities can thrive as a result. So it's a really different way. Now, I don't know, the economic model of that is where things get a bit unstuck, right? Like, who's going to pay a university to sort of, for the love of learning, make knowledge ubiquitously available? And so that's where you come into this thing of in the current, like if we think about our economy the way we always have, you're probably not going to find a space for learning in that sense. So we really need to start thinking about paradigm shifts in how we value learning, how we value what it actually does positive things for communities, and this idea of learning as a right, and universities as a facilitator of that right. I mean, I'm talking in a This is a completely imaginary world where things are different and the economics are different, and it's economics is based on the quality of something rather than the quantity of a something.
0: Yeah, beautiful. Well, that's what we're all about on this show. Hey, look, we've already covered quite a lot so far, so why not let's just let it settle and tell me a little bit about the first song that you've chosen to share with us today.
1: Okay. Well, which one should we do first? Reborn by Mark Wilkinson.
0: Well, I think the second song, having had a listen to it, is going to need a little bit more prep time.
1: Yeah.
0: It's quite a wild one. So
1: It's quite a song. It's
0: let's
1: quite a
0: give the
1: song.
0: nervous systems a gentle in with Reborn by Mark Wilkinson.
1: Yeah.
0: Why did you pick this song?
1: Okay. So Mark Wilkinson is an Australian artist. Always keen to promote him. He's just an incredible songwriter and performer. I first saw him busking in the rocks and did the QR code, and I've been a follower of his music ever since, for over 10 years. But this song for me, Reborn, this idea that there's something new coming about, that there's the possibility of rebirth for individuals, for communities, for societies, that in that process something has to go. There's a grief with letting go of the thing that you've come to rely on, but there's the possibility of a whole new existence, a new life. I was sort of rebirth in that Christian context of being born again, but this song kind of allowed me to really start thinking about that in a very earthy, human, organic way. And it's just a beautiful piece of music.

0: Welcome back to Pockets Full of Change, and that was Reborn by Mark Wilkinson, and that was the first song brought to today's conversation by my guest today, Neil Durrant. Thanks, Neil. What a lovely journey that was. And as you were saying about the song before, this sense that we are stepping into a new world. The word reborn has lots of positive qualities about it, but it also has grief for an old world. It has uncertainty, confusion. And I thought I might just sort of test the water again around this theme that you brought up about the future of learning. And this idea that you're sitting in your role, and as a human, what you're seeing is that what perhaps we need as humans, what society needs, is spaces in which we can embrace lifelong learning. So I guess my like sticky question is like, how does that resonate, or how is that dissonant with the university itself or your department? Where's this all going from you sitting inside that structure? Are you questioning that whether you're even going to have a job? I mean, these are big questions. So I hope you're okay with delving into them.
1: Yeah, of course. Yeah. Look, I mean, I think human beings are pretty creative and resilient, and we've gone through many technological revolutions in human society, and they've led to new forms of work and new forms of social engagement. So I see this as part of that. But the difference here at the AI revolution is that it's affecting knowledge work. We've had technology revolutions that have affected artisanal work in the past, some for better, some for worse. And here we have this question of knowledge work. So I do think it's a moment where we can reflect on the forms. Like universities are Australian universities are enormous by global standards, enormous. Oxford University has 20,000 students. It's smaller than the University of New England in Armidale, rural New South Wales.
0: Wow.
1: Monash has 70,000 students in it. The new merger in South Australia, those two universities, aiming for 80, 90,000 students in this. So you've got this massification and commodification of post-secondary education. The ugly truth would be that a lot of the generalist degrees, like a Bachelor of Business or a Bachelor of Arts in majoring in linguistics, these would be pretty standard across the universities. And so you've got this huge system that has to be systematized and massified. And then what comes with that now is regulation, the burden of being sort of quasi-government entity, being a quasi-private entity, and now new government regulations are changing, which are affecting the sector to become much more tightly controlled. Now, this massive thing, and there's an industrial environment, the way people are employed is particular enterprise agreements, and there's different ways of defining academic work and professional. So it's very tight, the whole thing. And it has to be that huge, to process, quote unquote, that many people through their learning at a moment in time. So the technology that's shaking up knowledge work is obviously going to shake up universities because we're all about knowledge. Now, the question then becomes for me, what are the possibilities? We've never had non-human natural language interlocutors before.
0: Mm.
1: It's not a thing our species has ever had to deal with. Now we have that with AI. And so the question is, can we use that affordance to give meaningful time back to people in this learning, knowledge creation, knowledge transmission context? And I think we can. And what that allows us to do is to double down on what matters as a human. Relationships matter. Relationships are the engine room of creativity, of thought, of discovery. We always thought about it individualistically, like this person is an expert. Well, yes, they have expertise. Where did that expertise arise from? It arose from all of the conversations, all of the relations that they put themselves into. So the actual generative thing is relationships between humans. And then that relationship has an embodied reality to it. The tantric philosophies of India that I've been studying for the last 4 years are very emphatic about there's no separation between the spirit and soul and the body. These are, you're just one thing. And so you can't dissociate the experience of being human, and from that, the relations, and from that, the knowledge and creativity, from being in a human body. And that's not something an AI will ever do. It might have a body of its own observing the world, but it won't have a human body. And so I think these really are the space for us to move into, which is the context of learning. That's what we can offer. The content of learning, that can be done with an AI and free us up to just create rich, beautiful, immersive contexts for human development.
0: Oh, well, you're speaking my language. I mean, that is just that's I went to university and studied languages in the 90s, and sitting around that table with a bearded wise man who this was my impression of him at the time, 10 of us around the table getting stuck into themes of humanity raised up by the particular book that we're reading. That was the experience that made university for me. But even at that time, the winds of change were coming through. That was Birmingham University, and you could feel how the things were shifting, organizing into this industrial model. So, and that whole picture that you painted, I didn't realize, like I knew that our universities were most likely being running on this industrial model, but I didn't know we'd created these megaliths. So given that most students are probably having a fairly dehumanized experience of being processed as units, and we need to build this other way of regaining intimate relational in-person spaces for learning. My first question is to you, in your role, are you able to create some of that new old way of bringing students together? Are there other people in your institution that are seeing the need for that? And is there any potential, any journey towards that that you can see as being feasible, or is it just going to be like the whole thing breaks and we got to build it again?
1: Yeah, good question. Look, my answer to that will vary on the day. But I think, one of the things about UNE where I work, there's some secret sauce that we've got. I don't know exactly what it is, but when I talk to alum of this university, and often they've transferred from another university, and I ask them to comment on the difference, and they say, UNE took care of our students. The academics knew my name. That I wasn't a number to UNE. So you don't need technology to make that happen. You need the right mentality or stance towards your students. But then the thing is, to do that at scale for every student, you do need the technology to kick in and make that happen. And so what I'm really interested to do with this, and the great thing about being at a small regional university is you can actually do things at institutional scale, change, move, adopt much faster than the megaliths can. And so what we're doing here is thinking, well, there's that secret sauce that sits with our academics and the wonderful work they do with our students. And then there's this new technology, which, it's a threat. It's also a huge opportunity. So can we put those two things together and create digital environments that support the content delivery that allows our academics the freedom to pursue the best face-to-face, in-person, real-time, synchronous conversation with the students that they can. And we know, I mean, most people that I speak to in universities have been to university, and almost everyone has that lecturer or two that changed their world. For me, it was Bill Foley, Linguistics, University of Sydney, Linguistics 101. I remember him walking into the front of the lecture theatre, ripped jeans, bare feet, talking to us about Yimas, the language of Papua New Guinea that he studied. And I was just, my mind, my whole world shifted. And this is what's possible in education, not just for 19-year-olds, for 45-year-olds and 65-year-olds as well. And so how do we, it's just a very exciting thing. So we are building something here that we think will hopefully bring these two worlds together and create an experience that you can't get anywhere else, and we'd love to make that available to as many people as want it. But it's the combination of those two worlds that is really the secret. And we're not, there's lots of difficulties, lots of hard conversations, there's lots of people feeling threatened about their work, and we're doing our best from my team, where this lab sits that's running these technology experiments, to see how we bring people along, address the concerns, and hopefully move forward.
0: Oh, that's so exciting to know that there is at least a laboratory of change happening. And what's interesting for me is it resonates with, you talking about the size and the scale of your institution. It resonates for me with the ways in which we're seeing across the globe smaller, what you might consider more insignificant players, making really bold adventures into new ways of doing the economy. For example, Wales, with its, it's a decade in, I think, to its bill associated with the future well-being. Scotland has just brought in a community wealth bill, and there, it seems to me that actually the places, the nodes that are going to be able to actually activate a good scale of innovation around things are actually the ones that are a bit smaller. And I don't know. Tell me what you think. I don't think the future, the healthy future of humanity is so dependent on huge mega scale institutions. Any thoughts on that?
1: Yeah, there's a few intersections there that I think will lead us to a different future. One is the technology one. And part of the technology one, though, is a reaction against the digital experience that we're seeing, particularly in school leavers at the moment. I can be nostalgic about my analog life that I had before the internet, before social media, before AI. The kids that are coming through, they don't have that. They've only known this digital life. And the human is not really made for digital life. You're made for walking in the sun and swimming in the sea and talking to friends and laughing, and so this disconnect is really starting to bite. And the way that comes out is this very zeitgeisty thing of going hyperlocal, because you can't trust anything on your device. You just cannot trust any digital artifact. And so what can you trust? The things that you can touch and hear and engage with, and the energy of a human that you can get an instinct for. So I think that will push things into hyperlocal. That's where trust will sit. And so if that's where trust sits, then you can imagine that decisions around governance, decisions around who gets what, become much more local and less commodified and massified. And I'm really excited about it. It's going to have a technological underpinning. There's no question about that. There's an infrastructure piece around, electrons running around circuits. But what people are increasingly wanting, I think, is that visceral sense of connection to nature, connection to other humans. And our institutions, government, private, and universities are going to need to adapt to that vision of the world, which makes me really excited, because there's so much unhealthy attachment in this digital world. I've got lots of thoughts about that, but just another, can I throw in one more thing before you jump in? My guy Nietzsche, he wrote in late 19th century Germany, he was like, the insult that it is to a human, whose inherent genius, the inherent genius of each human, to think that you can, that a market can determine the value of the craft that they have produced. And he was like, he imagined in late 19th century Germany, the UBI. He was like, universal, we need a society that is so abundant, so overflowing, so rich, that every human has the freedom to pursue their own genius without detriment to themselves. Creative genius, I think, is kind of what he meant. And so these are not new, actually. These are ideas that have been around for a while. We've had this perhaps aberration of 150 years where money was what mattered. Let's hope we can evolve past that.
0: Yeah, wow. All right. Well, look, plenty of threads there to jump back on after we have another musical break. And I think we've been kind enough to our listeners thus far. We are now just going to throw it to them and let this one do its work. And we'll come back and see how we feel about it afterwards.
2: Are you ready?

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2: Welcome back to this week's episode of Pockets Full of Change. Neil, thanks for sharing Good Citizen by IMA. And yes, it bangs straight in there with one of those dirty words in our culture. Tell me, why did you choose a song that opens with, "Oh, you're a Nazi"?
3: Look, I find IMA, she's a really interesting artist. She's an Australian artist. Again, she's rocketed to fame. Because she's taking a stand. And one of the things that she's taking is, I don't agree with all her positions, let me just say that up front, but what I think is really interesting is this, again, zeitgeisty kind of youth-oriented movement around distrust of social institutions, distrust of the news, distrust of government, distrust of institutions generally, and this idea that what the government and the elites are trying to do is blow up your brain, blow up your life, make you servile. And doing that with digital means, right? Using social media to divide, the enragement equals engagement equation and all of that. So what I'm really grateful. I've always loved protest music, you know, from Bob Dylan to IMA. I love music where there's this freedom of the artist to just say things that you don't normally get to say. I love, my home genre is death metal, by the way. So I've loved that genre because in that music, because of the way the vocalization is going, you can talk about all kinds of topics, death, the destruction of the planet, all these things. And it's just music has a way of bringing things to light and to life. And so I think IMA is doing us all a service by being an artist that's speaking out, putting out points of view, and just highlighting the sense that young people have that they cannot trust the generations that have gone before them and the institutions that they've created, and really looking for a new alternative. And that gives me great hope that there's a generation of people thinking that way.
2: Well, look, yeah, that's such an interesting thing then to sit on, because we've been talking about how, okay, from your perspective, you're in the education system, you can see that what's needed is not what's being offered in most environments. What's needed are spaces in which people can come together and co-learn, they can get into conversation, they really, in order to sort of embody what's useful and meaningful of that education, they need to be in these human relationships. In order to get students on board to that vision, they need to trust it. And yes. So I'm interested, just from your perspective, is where are they sitting with that? How do you build trust with them around that vision? What are they seeing as possible? And can they even see the value of moving in this different direction of relationality and stronger localized nature connected operating through life?
3: I don't have answers to those. I haven't found the secret sauce to bringing trust back in, because universities are institutions and our role has been to validate knowledge and information, to give it a stamp of this is authentic, well thought through, this person knows good things, reliable things, but that badging monopoly is being eroded in the same way that every other sort of logo-based, approach is being eroded. So I don't have an answer to that, but I do see students wanting social engagement, wanting to rebuild that sense of being in a community, of doing something that brings meaning and purpose and not just money into their lives. Not all students, so there are a lot of our students are also very pragmatic. They're midlife. They want to upgrade their life. They think and know that a degree in a particular context will allow that upgrade to happen. And so I'm totally fine with providing that. But from my point of view, if we can provide more than just a life upgrade, in addition to the career upgrade, we can provide you with a new sense of being in the world, a new sense of connection to the environment, a new sense of purpose around what you're doing, then why wouldn't we do that? So, that's where the technology really becomes an important thing to free up space. Like I call it administrivia. So much of our lives are taken up with administrivia. And why don't...
2: Yeah.
3: Let's get rid of that.
2: I just I don't know, it just immediately took me to, pub night, and if like trivia night at the pub was just about spreadsheets, I don't know why I found that so funny.
3: I mean, we have a view here at UNE that exact to what just to your point about graduate jobs disappearing, I mean that is happening. It's happening at scale in places like India, where very tech coding based tech industry and AI just does it better. And so businesses with a for-profit motive, it's an obvious choice, and it's devastating. The social consequences are devastating. We haven't seen it yet in Australia. So our view anyway is that we need to think about a university that our graduates are at mid-career capability, not at early career capability. And so they will be able to get those jobs. And what does mid-career mean? It means you've sort of moved a little bit on from your technical expertise into interpersonal expertise, into that relational space of getting a result for your business, but doing it in a way that with other humans who have their own opinions and their own family situations. And so that sort of sense of engagement, human interaction, I think is what we really need to be aiming for, in addition to the technical expertise. But the technical expertise will be less and less the leap into a career, I think.
2: Interesting. And it's what you're talking about in a way is like acknowledging, as you said before, that the content is now so accessible that it's kind of becoming more and more irrelevant to have that badge, either for the university or for the student. That what we need is maturity in relationships, and that's what makes someone mid-career rather than early career, and that's hopefully what makes a good human. So, we're coming towards the end of the show. I thought I'd sort of just bring in the theme here of the show being how do we as humans identify and get to give our gifts in a way that's aligned with ecosystem health and supports us. I love the use that you brought in of Nietzsche talking about genius. And I think it's important to see that word maybe in its original context, or at least in the context that I like to see it, which is genius is not that individual brain grew up to be the holder of all knowledge. It's how intelligence as a spirit shows up in a person and is able to come into the world via their particular perspective. But yeah, just reframing what our show's about, have you got any further reflections on sort of where you see things going, and either in your personal life or in your role at the university?
3: Yeah, I mean, I have some thoughts about that, by no means conclusive. I do think in terms of economics and workplace and social fabric, we've got very used to this idea of attaching a dollar value to an input value, a time-based thing. You're worth $20 an hour, you're worth $50 an hour, you're worth $100 an hour. Nothing to do with the quality of what you produce, but we just will value you by your inputs. And I think part of what AI will allow us to do, if we're brave enough, is to think about the value of the outputs and to sort of think about how we remunerate people based on the quality of the output rather than the quantity of the input. And that's a totally different economic system, but I think the circular economy is sort of getting into that kind of a space of thinking about how things move around rather than get discarded, and only quality work ends up, you know, being a really valuable part of that kind of economic ecosystem. So, yeah, I think that's true. The other thing I think, just on a personal level, and maybe I'm reading my autobiography into the world, which is a dangerous thing to do, but I do think that we don't include questions of spirituality in our education system. We've bought the lie that a human being is a brain in a meat suit, and what we need to do is cultivate the brain. We can even put that into bits and bytes and it'll be the same thing. I think it's all a lie. I mean, neurons are a biological, it's inseparable from thoughts, and mind is the body and the biochemistry. And I think for me, spirituality, the one that I'm pursuing eagerly at the moment, is one that doesn't disconnect spirit and mind and soul from body. And so I think there's a possibility here that the well-being question at an individual, societal and planetary level is about that question of relationality, of spirituality, of connection to other human beings beyond this sort of idea of digits in your head. It's much more recapturing the authenticity of human being. I've moved to a philosopher by the name of Max Scheler. His work is being used in the philosophy of technology, and he sees the human as the being, as love is the primary thing. Thinking is secondary, love is primary. And so the things, if we love something, we will, as humans, move heaven and earth to make that thing happen. So the question of society for me would be, could we love something else? Could we love the idea of an abundant, beautiful planet with beautiful forests and rivers? And could we, if we loved that, we would just move heaven and earth to make it happen.
4: Yeah.
3: So, and I think spirituality, well conceived, is a part of that.
2: Yeah. And I think one of the ways into that for people that immediately hear that word and switch off is this idea of what a human intelligence might have that an AI doesn't is not just in the body, but it's in our relationships. Yes. So there's a social intelligence.
3: Yes.
2: And so as soon as you get to a point of being able to, okay, allow the idea that a group of people might have an intelligence that their individuals don't, then you're already seeing something existing outside the body. And maybe that's a way in for folk.
3: I love that idea. It's fantastic. Yeah.
2: Great. Well, maybe that's the theme of our next conversation. But to close off today, I like to ask my conversants in this lovely radio show two questions. One is, what do you see as the low-hanging fruit for people to start acting upon to shift towards this future of, let's call it, love of ourselves existing in the planet? And also, what are the maybe bigger picture things that we're actually going to need to coordinate to build capacity towards even asking, let alone answering? Two kind of either end of the scale questions for you to reflect upon as we close here.
3: Yeah, in terms of low-hanging fruit, I think Michael Pollan, in his book of consciousness, recently published book on consciousness, talks about consciousness hygiene. You know, so I do think, like, these devices in our hands and in our homes are shattering our consciousness. And I think just trying to, you can't take it out of your life, but to just be really aware of the effect that it's having on you, to desire something different, to desire, you know, to be outside, to be with friends, to not be distracted and shattered all the time by the distraction. So just a bit of hygiene in our consciousness. I think that would be really helpful. And the other low-hanging fruit is most people have someone in their life, have another, at least one other person in their life that they could say the words out loud that they love that person. So my view would be just really, it's time. You know, the most precious thing you have is time. The goddess Kali is time, and she, time is relentless. It's the only thing you've got. You can never get back. Every moment disappears, and it's a death. And so, from my point of view, put your time into those connections with other people, consciousness hygiene, and these two things combined, I think, can create a different context at a social level. So that's my, what was the second question? That's my answer to your first one.
2: Oh, I love it. We could finish there. And that's probably all that's needed. But if you were to consider maybe a slightly like a bigger picture thing that we're almost not ready to even contemplate yet, that we kind of need to build our social capacity towards, like what do we kind of need to stretch ourselves towards even beginning to figure out how we can deal with?
3: Oh God. Yeah, I don't know really. I think some of the things that I see holding us back, if I could put it that way, is our inability to step back at what I said at the start. Sure, this makes sense if you're inside it, but if you're outside it, does it make sense? What are the alternatives? And one of the reasons we're not moving in a different direction is we haven't actually been brave enough and creative enough to articulate, fully articulate an alternative that we could move towards. That's one thing. The other thing I would say is get really comfortable and okay being offended and upset. Because what's happened is the polarizing, everyone's in the echo chamber. And if you come up against someone who takes a different position to you on a topic, you become so shattered inside and wounded that you can't actually engage with that person. And so difference becomes a destroyer. I think we need to actually become really resilient and really respect the other. And if someone is putting forward something that you don't like, that you think is terrible, that's, but they're a human, they've got a view, they've got a reason why they think what they think, whether good or bad, they have one. My thought would be, could we become a society that really embraces difference and doesn't moralize so heavily about the different positions that people take on different topics?
2: Yeah, that's a fabulous one, and definitely a through line through so many good thinkers that light up my mind. So, Neil, you just put yourself up there in my regard as someone that's on the ball with their thinking. I thank you very much.
3: Yes, thanks, Will.
2: Look, I hope this is the first of many conversations. I really, really enjoyed meeting you at last week's forum, and go well in your world, and let's see how things have unfolded next time we bump into each other. Neil Durrant, thank you so much for being on Pockets Full of Change.
3: Thank you, Will.
2: Pockets Full of Change.
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15: Who is it?

0: What time do you want me to wake you up? A
1: couple of hours. About 5 or something. You sure are beautiful.
0: You got the soft hair. A couple of hours.

0: Can you guys tell me about the important people in your life?
1: I will get started off with that because I've got so many important people in my life. So many. So, I've got a beautiful wife, two beautiful children. I've got seven sisters. My mum, I love her to death. Sadly, my dad passed away 3 years ago. That was a tragedy.
0: Very sorry for your loss.
1: Tragedy. I've also got two beautiful nieces.
2: Wow.
3: What are their names?
1: Jonathan and Savage.
2: Savage the Davage.
1: I would like if you didn't give her nicknames.
2: Sorry.
1: And...
0: Well, let's keep it mutual, okay? We don't like
1: I've also
0: the
1: got
0: arguments.
1: A... I've got a pet ant. Well, not just one. I've got a whole hive.
2: Oh,
1: so
2: wow.
1: I've got a tank and it's like an ant's nest.
2: Sorry, can I ask us?
1: Not yeah, hive. Go ahead.
3: Hives are bees.
2: What type of ants do you have?
1: Bull ants. I've got a lot of exotic pets, I gotta say.
0: Did actually, I ask about pets or did I just say family members?
1: Well,
2: all right, should we move on to the next question?
1: I classify them as next my family question. Members, thank you.
2: Next question.
0: We'll be right back. We're just having some technical difficulties.
1: Yeah, beep.
2: Wait. Oh, there we go.
0: Oh, yep.
3: Right. Wait, what?
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1: When is it okay for a family member to be violent in order to defend another family member? Is it ever okay, and what are some other ways can a family member protect someone they care about?
2: A home invasion, or maybe if someone's being a dickhead and the police won't do anything about it. If someone's done something messed up and the police have kind of dropped it or something, or like they're not taking it seriously, or like they're not getting held accountable, I think it would be not like, oh, you should go out and beat them up, but if someone did beat the shit out of someone who was being a dickhead, it's like kind of understandable, you know what I mean?
3: I guess like you're defending your home or something.
4: There's very few things, but not many. And it has to be pretty extreme, I think. I think you can just do it whenever.
5: At least try having a civil conversation with them. Try
6: yeah.
5: Get their story. If that doesn't work, then and they take it a step further, then that might have to escalate. Yeah. Although, necessarily don't think it usually works.
7: The kid's in like a vulnerable position or something. Use violence to get them out of it if it's necessary.
8: Not an option to resolve the words.
9: I mean, I don't know, like, you couldn't. Oh, I mean, I guess it's like only physical danger. You can, like, do something. I don't know. There's nothing else, really.
10: Yeah, I don't think you have a reason to hurt someone unless it's physical.
9: Yeah.
10: You know, your kid's getting, like, harassed or something.
9: Yeah.
10: You don't feel like it's a very common situation. Stay away from conflict. Don't involve myself in it. It's not that hard.
11: I think to get the message across to someone when words don't suffice, that a few, like a solid right hook, I'm sure that's enough.
12: Depends on the person, though.
11: Depends on the person. When a perpetrator knows you or someone else can stand up for you, they're going to feel more intimidated and they're going to feel more guilty, and they're going to know that what they did was wrong.
2: Yeah, with I forgot what his name is.
13: James in the corner.
2: Yeah, James. What James is talking about, the fella who did that stuff, he wouldn't have assumed that anything was going to come out of it. Like, he knew it was bad. He knew it was, like, morally everyone would look down on what he did, but he obviously didn't think he was going to get decked for it. So, but if you do, like, punch someone in the head for something they've done, in the future, you'll be like, oh, that's a possibility. That could happen to me.
11: Another point, when young women do go to the police, I think majority of the time, police underestimate the severity of said situation that they go for, drop whatever topic, which may in turn lead to someone's sibling or someone's friend taking the situation into their hands and using violence as a result.
2: Or this, or like even there might be so many reports of assault and stuff that they're just like, it's just another one. They don't see it as important because it's just, they go, oh, you know, we see assaults on women all the time. That's not important. Unless it's like something that's absolutely heinous, we're just going to drop it. But
14: using boys will be boys as an excuse for violence is so stupid. Like, I'm a guy, I'm not violent, and yet I'm still a boy.
11: I'm a chick, I'm probably too violent.
14: You're more violent than most other guys I've met, and you're a chick.
2: I found that most toddlers that I met, the boys tend to be a lot, like, calmer until they're kind of shown that they're not, like, supposed to be, and the girls are more like out there and screaming until they're told they're not supposed to be.
15: I suppose if there's physical danger more than just like yelling and stuff, threats from an older family member or a parent, I suppose if, again, there's a physical threat of violence, and even still, I'd say try verbal de-escalation first before resorting to socking someone in the nuts. Some people just don't listen when they're angry.
11: A family member being violent for you can be how they show their love for you, and it may be that they cannot regulate certain situations and emotions that come with those situations that happen to a family member. So their response is to use violence because they love that family member dearly and they dread of thinking anything happening to them. And they want to make sure that the perpetrator understands that what they've done is wrong and that they won't hurt their family member again.
6: So, like, Dad's hitting Mum. When is it appropriate for me to step in and push Dad away from Mum? Firstly, I say violence is never okay in any household at all. Like, you should be, like, seeking help or trying to leave the house. Like, violence is never okay. But if it's to the point where you're, say, your father is actively hitting your mother, if you are capable and you feel like it's okay to do so, pushing him away to protect you, say, your mother in this circumstance, it might be the only choice to prevent major injury to your mum. Again, school's a place where you come to learn. It should never have any violence in it at all. But say, like, your mate's getting bashed and you feel like you do need to step in, like, push that person off of your mate, I feel like that's okay. But that person who is bashing your mate should have never been in that position at all. I mean, I feel like it's okay, but you shouldn't be put in the circumstances for that to happen to you. I mean, those you can run with certain crowds and avoid certain people, but that only does so much. I mean, you can get restraining orders and stuff, but that doesn't always prevent people from beating you up anyway. There's just, like, no set way to prevent it. Ideally, the aggressor would find other coping mechanisms to help them, but in this day and age, there's a lot of stigmatizing around mental health and stuff and proper ways to release your anger so people do resort to violence.
8: Yes, it depends on what kind of violence and what the person did to them first.
13: Give me a scenario of when that would be okay.
15: Constant bullying.
13: Constant bullying. What does that look like, you know, for the listeners out there?
16: I don't know, just harassing them constantly, not leaving them alone, maybe hurting them.
17: It's the only way to get the message across.
13: Because, like, sitting them down and having a chat wouldn't...
16: A lot of them don't listen.
17: They won't take you seriously.
13: And how about for the person who... You know, say for the family member who's the one being protected in this situation, how do you think it makes them feel?
16: Probably safe.
13: Makes them feel safe.
18: Yeah, probably. If someone's having a go at your family, you probably step in. Just try use words first, and probably try walk away. Then
16: it depends on how severe it is.
18: Yeah. Kind of depends on the person, but like, there's certain people who just go back and forth, and you got some people if they just would stop after the first time, because probably really thinking about the consequences of your actions. Yeah, like you got to be able to kind of back it,
16: read the room. I think it's justified most times. Every time.
8: I mean, it depends on what kind of rumor. Like, depends if it's a rape rumor, if it's just, like, they're saying something. Because, like, it's different severities, and then, like, if it's a rape rumor, then you'd take it a lot more serious than if they're just saying, like, I don't like them, whatever.
19: Kind of depends on what happened to the other, like, family member, though, the one that they are protecting.
2: Yeah. Depends on
19: that. Like, if they had done something, like, stolen something off them, I don't think that would be, like, a valid reason to use violence. Younger siblings, especially younger sisters, and they're being protected by their older brother majority of the time. Everyone threatens each other. I'll get my older brother on you.
20: It looks a lot different for like a younger boy than it is for a younger girl.
2: Because
20: boys can defend for themselves.
2: Oh, for boys it's like a pleasing matter, but girls get called yeah, bitch.
20: It's like boys' egos go through the roof, and it's like a good thing. Everybody gets a pat on the back.
21: Like, treat someone like shit, like standing up for themselves. Then it's like, oh, well, she's a bitch, like.
19: If a guy did it, they'd be believed instantly. Treated like a fucking
20: goddess.
19: Yeah, a god.
20: People would bow down to their freaking knees for the boys.
2: Mm-hmm.
20: Girls get called different types of names. Boys get nothing.
19: When they try to act work, rather than being like just equal, they just like, they make it out to be like, oh, they like treat them like extra good in a way that just feels like a bit backhanded for them to actually do it.
20: Yeah, they need to get down on two knees and start begging for my respect.
21: Yeah. They need to prove it.
20: Don't trust
19: them. They act on their words.
20: Actions speak louder than words.
22: Yeah, and words and actions have to align.
20: Words mean nothing because people can manipulate.
21: Yep, actions speak louder than words. I go by that too.
2: It's basically like saying, let's just say, Bella and her brother walk in the street, Bella gets jumped. Sebastian's just going to stop there and just stand there and watch, or is he going to jump in too? Practically the same thing.
19: He's going to jump. Even though he's my little brother, he's still bigger than me.
2: Look, but do you know what like I mean? It's like foot. It's like the same thing, but it's like not. But it's like they can't like just expect, you know, their little sibling or just any sibling to get hurt, and they're just gonna sit there and watch. Like it's, you know.
21: Yeah, like they're
2: whether they're the youngest, middle, or oldest. Like they don't.
22: Somebody said something before about loyalty. It was that song that you mentioned, Chloe.
2: Oh, the We Go Down song.
22: We Go Down Together.
2: Mm.
22: Would you want to play us a little bit?
2: Oh, am I actually gonna play it?
21: Yes. Yeah.
2: Like actually.
21: Yes.
22: Yeah, actual.
2: That's it. That's the point in time.
22: Have any of you ever used violence to protect, like, a friend or a family member?
19: I've yelled at people, but not used violence. So I feel like, because it's different, because it was for my little brother, so they're all boys. So I'm not going to just go hit a bunch of, like, 13, 14-year-old boys, you know what I mean? I'll go yell at them. And, yeah, you should be, like, reasonable with it. Like, if someone was... There was a boy and their younger sister was getting, like, bullied by these other girls. Like, the older brother's not just going to go hit a bunch of younger girls, obviously. Like, he might go scare them off.
21: Or, like, speak to their
19: brother, yeah. But he's... not gonna go bashing them. No, you just look at them and like just be stern and like act like you're
2: serious. Put their mother's voice on, that always scares little boys.
21: Yeah, put the mum voice on.
19: And then like
2: tell me you're gonna call their mom.
19: Yeah. Something it'll be more than just yelling at you or something.
22: You know, when doesn't talking work? When
21: majority of the time talking doesn't work. Because nobody listens to the talking.
19: And everyone keeps being douchebags. And not respecting each other, I guess.
21: Majority of the time, people don't listen to the words. Like, you can, yeah, sure, you can go and try and have a conversation, but 9 times out of 10, that conversation isn't going to do shit. Yeah, and if they still continue to go and do that after you've had the conversation, that's when the violence comes in.
2: And then what's your finger?
21: Especially because if you've already given a warning of what would happen if you continue doing that behaviour and this person continues doing that behaviour, then it's kind of like, okay, well, you didn't listen the first time, so this is your consequence.
22: Can you give me the metaphor you're using?
19: Well, you give them, if they're like being dickheads on the court, you give them a warning, or if they're like being abusive to the ref or whatever, and then if they do it again, you blow your whistle, you give them a technical foul. And then you send them off court for 5 minutes. And then they get to come back on. And if they do it again, you give them another tech and they're ejected from the stadium. And then I think if they get, like, 3 techs, they have, like, a 3-week ban or something.
22: So I suppose if you look at it in the context of this, giving a few warnings might work, you know, like slowly increasing the warnings. It's the same in, like, you know, the school system and... you know, discipline and stuff. You get your warnings and then moves on up.
20: But I really, like that song that I saw, I don't know, it just kind of relates with my family because it's like not one of them are just going down. It's like you want one, you take them all. I feel like the people that start something get in like way less shit than the people that finish it. The person that was like protecting the family member got in more shit than the person that actually started it. But it's just like any time, it's like...
0: Yeah, a lot of the time, they, like, don't have enough proof, so the...
20: Like, we could be getting bullied, and the next minute we could slap them and we'd get in trouble when we'd be the one that got bullied.
0: Yeah, because they're just taking it and taking it for long enough, and then they finally snap back, and then it's all on them, in a way. That's with everything as well, too.
1: Yeah, and there's so much shit that goes unsaid and just... slid under the rug. Like,
20: because people like to drag other people's names in the dirt so their reputation doesn't get broken.
22: So how important is it to call your mates out?
0: You really should, because it coming from another friend, it would make them actually reflect on it rather than it being some, like, random loser. They're just going to be like, oh, shut up, you're just some random. Then, like, if it's their mate, they'll be like, damn.
21: It all comes back to your song. That's the song of the week, guys.
22: Song of the week. Who's it by? Chloe.
20: Oh, I don't know. Isn't it's called Paris.
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0: For the bill to be home, you can miss me. 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
1: Yeah. Yeah, chef and she whipping up time. Can't even lie, this one's coming on bad. Yeah, chef and she whipping up time. Can't even lie, this one's coming.

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0: Hey, yo, J. Perry want you to understand.
1: Your fantasy back in the days was to be native.
0: Word up. This is the daylight version of Excursions. Check it out. Back in the day when I was a teenager, when we signed a Tommy Boy instead of the major, you can find Workmatic listening to hip-hop, trying to add the right ingredients, so not the flip-flop. Stirred it from the tip-top, added in the bottom. Ears brought the eyes, so you know we had to die.

0: excursion. Na-na-na-na-na.
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0: Hello and welcome to the Retronauts here on the Mighty Mighty Man FM. Thanks very much to the CSC students who are wonderful young people doing their own radio show. Good on you. Tonight on the Retronauts, or this evening in beautiful downtown Castlemaine, I am about to wow you. You're about to be wowed with Castlemaine's answer to Joan Baez, perhaps, or maybe it's Edith Piaf, or maybe Joni Mitchell. I am talking about the one and the only Kavisha Matsella, who's here to talk about her new album, There Is a Field, that she has put together with her longtime collaborator, Nick Lyons, who's also in the studio. Welcome, both of you.
1: Thank you.
2: Thank you.
0: Thank you for coming
2: evening
0: in.
2: All.
0: Hello, everybody. So, you are here to tell us about this new fantastic project that you've been working on for how long have you been working on?
1: Well, I had a look and I found some old files from a couple of years ago. So it's been a while cooking, but we started in the studio in March, yeah?
2: No, I think so.
1: We finished in March. We started in November last year.
0: Okay. So about 6 months-ish, something like that.
2: Yeah.
0: Not quite, 5 months. Very good. Also, in that time, you've put out this 10-track CD, There Is a Field, which is available as we speak on Bandcamp. And through your website. I'll mention all that a number of times. Kavisha, it's Matsella Music, Kavisha at kavisha.com. So if anyone wants to kind of get a CD, that's where you need to go. But let's start. Let's hear a bit of this before we try and flog it. You guys are in the studio. You've got your instruments. So you're going to play us a song. What are you going to play?
1: This is a song that I wanted to do this song because Community Music Victoria and oh my gosh, is it 10 years ago, commissioned four songwriters, Neil Murray, Eva Popoff, Carl Panuzzo and myself, to write songs about spirit of country that choirs could sing, to kind of include this conversation in the songs in the repertoire of choirs. And this is one of the songs that I wrote, and it's called Lay Me Down, and its inspiration came from a very strange dream I had, which sometimes songs do come from.
0: Tell us about the dream.
1: Okay, I'm okay, I will tell you. I saw myself lying over a pit the earth was dug up, inside there were coals and then there were sticks laid across, and I was lying on top of the sticks like a mattress, if you like.
0: Yeah.
1: And a very ancient indigenous elder was rubbing ash into my feet.
0: Mm.
1: And I told my Yorta Yorta friend, I rang her up, I said, I have had this weirdest dream. I've got to do this project, write these two songs, and this has come up. And she goes, oh, yeah. Like it was the most normal
0: Everyone
1: thing.
0: Everyone has that dream.
1: Yeah. And she said, oh, the old ones are trying to talk to you.
0: Oh, wow.

0: Whoa. How fabulous. How absolutely beautiful that was. Thank you for that.
1: Thank you.
0: Great story. Wonderful sentiments. I mean, I was thinking about how to describe your music. And it's complicated, isn't it?
1: Good
0: it's
1: luck.
0: Not. Yeah, it's not straightforward. It's a sort of a combination of a spiritual kind of journey and also, you know, deep musicality born from a lot of folk music, folk traditions.
1: Yeah.
0: How do you describe it?
1: Well, I grew up with classical music because I played piano, and also in our family we have opera as well. My uncle is he has a business card that says authentic Neapolitan tenor.

0: is the non-authentic. But he is from Naples, right? So uh-huh. he can sing all those incredible Neapolitan repertoire. Uh-huh. And so there's always been this really impression of opera and, well, our house, we were all singers, but we didn't really have any records. The only records we had were Slim Dusty, Pub with No Beer, and we had... we also had...
1: Pavarotti?
0: No, we didn't have Pavarotti. We had the Mike Sames family Christmas album.
1: Well, they were wearing long socks and Christmas jumpers.
0: Yeah.
1: Oh, yeah, right. Okay.
0: Of course. And Nick, of course, comes from he's got a fantastic musical pedigree, having played with Margaret Rodenite, Jeannie Lewis, Marian Henderson, all great, and also having a classical music background, which you can talk about. What happened to you when you were little?
2: Oh, yes, when I was little, I sort of did my world backwards. Conductor at the very early age of about five or six.
1: You were conducting at five or six.
2: I was conducting five and six.
1: Yeah. Who were you conducting?
2: The school orchestra. We had a sort of orchestra in Lancashire,
1: yeah,
2: near Flixton, well, in Flixton actually. Then we would do that, and then I got scholarships for double bass, viola, and violin at the Royal College of Music, Manchester, and then I got dragged out to Australia, where I had to sort of run around Canberra to see if Ernest Llewellyn would carry my tuition on. But then he was full up, so I had to go to Sydney, I got scholarships at the Sydney Con with Georgina McLean and Walter Sutcliffe, and had a wonderful time working there. Anyway, and then folk music, classical music, rock music, avant-garde music, electronic music, just every world, jazz, playing with the Judy Bailey people and Margaret Rodenite and all sorts of wonderful things.
1: Yes.
2: Anyway, so it just goes on and on and on.
1: Well, you're really quite good, aren't you? When you
2: I've just got an agenda.
1: An agenda
2: just blitz it, like, because I follow a lot of artists as well.
1: Uh-huh.
2: Being a Yellow House musician myself there, a music master at the Yellow House years ago in the 70s. And
1: the famous Martin Sharp Yellow House.
2: The Martin Sharp Yellow House. And then all these other wonderful things, doing all the festivals in music for theatre, music for ballets, music for film.
1: And now you're working with Joan Baez of Castlemaine. So
2: that's right.
1: Yeah.
2: Yes.
1: Yeah.
2: Well,
1: don't you think she sounds like Joan Baez?
2: I think she sounds like this wonderful Kavisha girl I know.
1: Okay. Well,
0: but that's not surprising. I mean, because when I was first studying guitar, that's who I listened to.
1: Joan.
0: Joan Baez and also Joni Mitchell. I thought, I want to write like her.
1: Yes.
0: Her poetry really affected me.
1: Yeah.
0: And at first, it took me a while to find my voice, you know.
1: Yeah.
0: Because when you're first starting out, you're trying things out. But I think I'm relaxed now.
1: You are Kavisha.
0: I found my voice.
1: And now Joan Baez is trying to sound like you, I think, I heard. Yeah. So, now, Nick, you've worked with Kavisha a lot. Is she good to work with?
2: Yes. Oh, she's
1: nice
2: wonderful.
1: To you?
2: She's that wonderful feminine touch. We need the masculine and feminine together. It's very good.
1: Yeah,
2: it works.
1: It does.
2: Works rather well.
1: Well, you sound fantastic together,
0: Thank you.
1: The music together.
2: Well,
1: it's beautiful.
2: There's the best is yet to come, I think.
1: Oh, okay. Of course. Always. Always.
0: Yeah.
1: Always.
0: No, Nick's been amazing because this album of meditation... Well, I don't know what you call them. I call them healing songs because some of them are actually like really traditional meditation chants, and others are songs that I've written to. They have a specific purpose in the sense that they are songs that have energetic properties. They energetically can change a space through singing these songs. So I want people to sing along with them, and the positive words wake up that energy in their hearts, and then they feel they can carry on. I mean, we're living in, stressful times, and we need to use all the tools we can to keep ourselves very centered and really in the heart, because if we do that, I believe that you won't go crazy. It's a very challenging time we're living in, because there's so many things that are like so shocking that are happening. But so it's not like an escape from the world as such, but some tools, if you like, to connect you with your heart energy. And I feel that if people connect with their heart energy, they'll be safe.
1: Mm-hmm.
0: You know, I really do. And that doesn't mean that you're being Pollyanna, dark things don't happen, but it gives you the wherewithal to hold your ground in the midst of chaos. And I think that's what, if anything, COVID taught us. It was so chaotic and people were having breakdowns all over the place. But I noticed that people who had an inner world, a very strong practice of inner world of meditating and so on, they kind of coped with it a lot better.
1: Yeah.
0: I think it's time for us all to wake up our inner worlds and get to know our inner selves, and so that we can
1: cope.
0: It's not only coping, also celebrate life. You know, life is still a celebration despite, and so I've written in the notes, despite all the craziness, there's still a lot of beauty. So it keeps you balanced and keeps you connected with the beauty that still occurs.
1: Yeah. You just walk outside into Castlemaine at the moment and it's everywhere. And, you know, we do live in paradise here. I mean, we do.
0: That's
1: but there, it's true. There's a lot of terrible things going on in the big bad world, sick sad world, as they say. But I know that you mentioned choirs, writing that song, original song for choirs. You've done lots of choirs.
0: Yes.
1: And we have a choir in Castlemaine that you run every Wednesday, which Bhakti Heart, which I am very honoured to be a member of that choir. Not that you have to do much to be a member, you just have to turn up really and give you some money. But anyway.
0: Oh, you have to sing.
1: You have to sing, yeah. And you have to do a bit of jumping around and stuff. But it's a beautiful thing. But you think that choir is a different choir from most choirs. It's got a special kind of
0: I don't mean it in a boasting way. I don't mean like that. It's just that the kind of material we are doing is touching on the world of, I suppose, it touches on the spiritual. And, you've got gospel choirs and all that. This is very different because what it is, it's a multicultural interfaith choir. So, like, I noticed, I think, even in spiritualities, there was xenophobia, you know, and I want to break down all the barriers. I want to break down all the dogmas. I want to be spiritual but non-doctrinaire, just because I feel like I don't want to be, oh, well, I'm a good, I don't know what you want to call me, Buddhist or Christian or whatever, I'm going to diss your spirituality. I don't want to do that. There's truth everywhere. I had a really interesting experience once at Port Fairy. I was asked to sing in the gospel concert on a Sunday morning, right?
1: Yeah.
0: I said to him, what are you asking me for that? Like, I don't do gospel music. Oh, no, we want you. Okay. So I thought, oh, my God, everyone's doing these, you know, very Americana, bluesy, gospel-y things. They had Ruthie Foster there. I think they had Buddy Guy. Like, you know, some big names there. And, you know, Fiona Boys and, you know, me. And I'm singing.
1: The only one I've heard of is you, but apart from Buddy Guy. But anyway, go on.
0: Anyway, I had a lovely friend, Dan Dinan, who's a lovely blues player and in Melbourne, and he was at the festival. I said, Dan, can you help me out? Can you, if you play play the blues harp to this song, it's going to make it more blues. Yeah, it's going to give it the feel that. So I have a ballad about Buddha. Now, I've been writing this ballad since 2000, so 26 years. I haven't nailed all the words yet, but I'm getting there. But I thought, well, I'm going to do the Ballad of the Buddha.
1: Yeah.
0: And it starts like this. Gautama was a rebel. He cut his curly hair, snuck out of the palace at midnight on his trusty white mare. And, you know, Dan's playing the blues half away. And I wanted to sing the Ballad of the Buddha as if I was a beat poet. i.e. Jack Kerouac. Kerouac writes the story of the Ballad of the Buddha, right? And I'm playing this song and audience clap. You know, this is a big crowd, like it's about 2,000 people there. And this voice comes out of the crowd, "That's not gospel." And the audience just went really quiet. And I thought, what the hell do I say? Because I don't want to be rude to this idiot. so I said, "Oh, but it's my gospel." Mm-hmm. And the whole crowd went, "Yay!" And I realised, there you go, there's xenophobia right there.
1: Yep.
0: Like Buddha, thank God Buddha arrived.
1: Which God are we thinking at this point?
0: Whatever God you want. You know, that's what I'm saying. You don't have to get stuck on a thing.
1: Yeah.
0: Because there's there, and at the end of the gig, right, went into the dressing room after that experience. And Ruthie Foster came up to me and she put her hand on my shoulder and she goes, "That was great. There's light everywhere, sister." And there is light everywhere.
1: There's light everywhere. Lovely, lovely. Mm. All right, I think we should hear another song. Do you guys want to play one or do you want me to put one on from the CD?
0: I wanted you to play one with Nick's incredible string arrangements.
1: Okay.
0: Because you really did something magic, Nick, that it's magic playing live, but I think this is a...
1: Well, this one...
0: This thing like magic. Well,
1: magic live is good, but you guys spent a lot of time making this, so we should hear a couple of tracks from it.
0: Yeah.
1: Because it's going to be real proper.
0: What should we do? The Field? Would you like to play
1: The Field?
0: The Field?
1: Well, The Field is the name of the album.
2: Yeah.
1: So, yeah, let's do The Field. So hang on.
0: The title track, and you can hear how amazing his... orchestral skills are.
2: Well,
0: okay. I think
2: one variant.
0: This is going funny on the mic.
2: That's good.
1: Just adjusting things here. Okay, all right. So this is The Field, and the name of the CD that's about to be launched.
0: And it's a Sufi poem by Rumi.
1: Rumi, yeah, one of your favourites. Okay, let's see this beautiful track.
2: No guitar.
1: From the one and only Kavisha Matsala and Nick Lyon.

0: Beautiful.
1: Absolutely beautiful, beautiful. So that's from the CD There Is a Field, and that was the title track, really. And it's from Kavisha and Nick Lyon's new album. So beautiful, beautiful thing. Now, this has taken a while to make. So it's a, as you say, Kavisha, in that you could hear the orchestration, you can hear the beautiful kind of things that were added. Now, tell us about the process. How did you put this together? How does it work? You put the song track down first, or how does it work?
2: Yeah, the first thing is I like music that you're still in contact with the raw material. So I like to do everything live, which is a bit annoying for the engineer, because the engineer likes everything separated. So guitar first, mm-hmm. then voice, so that they can have more control. But I...
1: You put the guitar with the voice, didn't you?
2: I put the guitar and voice together, which means you have to be incredibly accurate and very prepared. You actually should always be prepared before, well prepared and well rehearsed before. But these songs are not new songs. I've been singing them for a while, but I just really love things live, and then you can build up around the live. Mm-hmm. So I had to say to Nick, I'm sorry, I have to play it together, because
1: it's hard to sing without the music too, I imagine.
2: You can do it with certain tracks, you know. Yeah. In recording you have click tracks, and he wanted me to have a click track, and I said, no, I don't want to have a click track.
1: What's a click track?
0: Timing-wise. You know,
1: okay, it's like a metronome.
0: Drop in at the right places.
1: Yeah.
0: Because that's multi-tracking is always, have to, like, get things accurate, sit together, all the different parts coming in together, and getting out together, all of that.
2: But it's
0: always good when you've got a feel without a click track, and the feel can always have pauses in it, have spaces in it.
1: And
0: that's what you find when you actually do these songs. These songs, when they recorded, you know, record them once, twice, three times, four times, five times, six times. You know, you try the various takes, and then one of them comes alive.
1: Yeah.
0: It's sort of like lighting a candle, lighting a fire.
1: Suddenly
0: from little things,
1: sparks.
0: Big things grow, you know, that sort of. And suddenly you can see this fire. And then afterwards, then it's day one's gone. I sit and listen. I imagine, and I can pop in some either a bowed bass or a plucked bass or a violin or a harp or something, and that's what happens.
1: And then Kavisha comes back and goes, "I hate that harp. Get rid of it."
2: I guess I'm fussy. Am I fussy?
0: Not fussy. There were some things that had to be there, had to be more out front.
1: Yep.
0: Or sudden, or such
2: or
0: other
2: pulled
0: people,
2: back. Or like, hidden. Yeah, like, for example, I remember the particularly the drum. I really liked the drum. I have this beautiful kangaroo skin drum that I bought from the lovely Melissa from the Castlemaine Arts Market, and she lives around here somewhere. And she has this beautiful drum shop at the artist market, and I bought this gorgeous drum. And I was playing it. I thought I was playing it, you know,
1: good,
2: appropriately, right for that. But then when it came up in the mix, it was so forward, it was making me anxious. And I said, this is not what I want from this track. What I want solidity and I want rhythm, but I don't want anxiety. So I have to ask Nick, can we just pull
1: the drum
2: back? You know, so the thing is, how I know what to do is I just feel it in my body. If my body is feeling good, okay, this is the right way. We're going right. So it's a real collaboration, isn't it, Nick?
1: And do you feel it in your body too, Nick? I mean, when you were saying about the fire.
0: As this thing, you know, starts to illuminate, radiate.
1: The fire builds.
0: It's a wonderful thing. And you go, oh, my God, we've got here.
1: Yeah.
0: This is starting to, you know, be like a landscape. It is a painting. It's a painting of sounds.
2: I like how Joni Mitchell called recording theatre of the ear. These 10 songs. There were more songs, but we felt that was complete. You know, and also there's a kind of a logic about the way that the tracks are laid out and set together.
1: Well, that's the thing about there's a journey CDs as opposed to Bandcamp or just, you know, Spotify or whatever. You don't go from on Spotify or whatever you're on, you sort of go from one track, then it takes you somewhere else because the algorithm decides. But with a CD, you decide.
2: Yeah.
1: And you can put it in. Yeah. Like I was listening today at home and it was just fabulous. Like there was no one there except for me and the birds, and I turned it up really loud. And then to hear that kind of, you're right, that progression from the chanting at the beginning through to the more fulsome songs and then back to the chanting at the end. Yes. You get a kind of journey. You go on a journey, which is what the old albums used to be, you know.
2: Well, that's exactly.
1: Except you don't have to turn them over if they're a CD.
2: That's
1: halfway
2: through.
1: Yeah.
2: That's right. So the thing is, I think that's really important also for your brain because your brain's not jumping around. What you're doing, you're going on a journey, and you also the energetically is just taking the anxiety out. You're just going into this deep space that's safe, warm, beautiful. And nourishing, you know, that's what I want my music to do. I mean, if I'm, what are we doing on this planet, you know?
1: Mm. there's a bit of a rumour going around that Gavisha is going to become a guru and she's going to start a church. I'm starting the rumour right now and I'd also like to
2: I don't want the problems. I don't want the problems. No, it's a, oh, my God. Can you imagine me doing something like that? That's a terrible idea. I love to be with people. I love to be with people and share these songs. And we have such a beautiful time on Wednesdays because we sing these songs and we, at the end, we often go into silence together.
1: Yeah.
2: And the silence, that is so sweet and it's so nourishing. And it's often very spontaneous. Mm. It's not like, oh, now we are going into silence. It's just the songs take you there. And I've written in the notes, songs take you to your heart's door.
1: Mm.
2: And then we go into this beautiful, nourishing space together, and you know they're encouraging songs to encourage you that life is still amazing. Mm. Shit happens, but you know we can actually we can fight back if like I don't know if fight is the right word, but you know through music and surrounding. So it's really important, I think, for people to surround themselves with beauty.
1: Mm, me too.
2: And I think Nick has this gift. That he brings beauty, like with his strings. Yeah. He's got a very sensitive, artistic sensibility.
1: And a brilliant ear.
0: Now, there's sitars and kotos and chings and dilrubas and harps and, you know, pianos and all sorts of chings, you know, little Chinese instruments, African things.
1: Yeah.
0: They've all got their own unique little world.
1: Voice.
0: You know, their little sound world. They're, you know, they're the gods must be crazy sort of things. You know, they.
1: I'll never forget when
0: sounds coming from the sky, you know.
1: I first met you, Nick, I first heard you in Taradale, and we were sitting around a fire outside the brilliant Taradale Wine and Produce Shop, which was, you know, a lovely place to go.
0: Yep.
1: And it was, you know, nighttime and the fire was going, and then suddenly you pulled out your violin and started playing, and it was unbelievably beautiful. It was like this sort of transcendental moment where suddenly we've been just sitting around talking about whatever rubbish we've been talking about, and then this music just emanated from you and your violin, and I always thought, wow, that is really spectacular. And then, of course, I've seen you many times since playing with all sorts of different bands and doing stuff. And you can just turn up and suddenly you can just – you don't have to practice. You just turn up and then suddenly you've created another whole –
2: Well, you've got a very good ear.
0: No, I've been blessed with a very good ear. I didn't understand it myself.
1: Yeah.
0: Because it's it is a rarity. You know, it's like Jacob Collier's got a wonderful ear too. He'll pick a note and he'll say, that's F. F sharp, he'll know exactly what note it is.
1: Mm-hmm.
0: But that comes from coming from birth in a room by yourself, going ding-ding-ding-ding-ding-ding, everything is musical, which is a stimulant to his own being and just excites the brain to manic overflow.
1: But then you turn it into music that you can play along with anybody. Yeah. Like I've seen you just turn up and, you know, someone will be playing something and they'll sound not that great, not right. And then suddenly you'll come along and give the whole thing they've been doing a whole new dimension that turns it from something ordinary to something special.
2: That's why I love
0: working. With Xavier Rudd once at the Buddha Bar in the Buddha Bar in where is it? Down the coast, Byron Bay.
1: Yeah.
0: And there's a show on there, and the show had just finished and came out into the garden, and he and I just went to the garden and just played, and it was just like another concert.
1: Yeah, I bet. Because
0: it was suddenly there was this after show, buzz, buzz, buzz, buzz, drinks, drink, silence.
1: Yeah.
0: Back into music again.
1: Beautiful.
0: It was just coming from nowhere.
1: But that's what's so brilliant. Yeah. Like, just
0: so Xavier Rudd was there doing his thing.
1: Yeah.
0: I was there doing that.
1: Doing your thing.
0: And it was just like the spontaneity of life is the thing, musically. When it happens, it creates absolute magic because nobody knows where it's coming from.
1: Mm-hmm.
0: And it's just.
2: Nobody knows where it goes. And
0: that's right.
2: You had to be there.
1: That's it.
2: You know,
1: if you weren't there, you missed out.
2: Yeah. And the thing is, with working with Nick, the thing is, we kind of have a basic form of what's happening, but we don't know what it's going to sound like on the day.
1: Yeah.
0: That's right.
2: Because we're responding to the energy of the room.
1: Yeah.
2: The audience very much is part of the playing as well.
1: Yes. Yeah. Can we play another song?
2: Yes.
1: I'd like to play Love is the Faith, if that's all right.
2: Love is the Path.
1: Love is the Path. Sorry, can't read your own writing.
2: Love is the Path. So this song came, Andy and I wrote this song together.
1: Oh, yeah.
2: And we wanted to write a little, it's a very simple rhyme that you could sing to yourself while you're doing the dishes or making the beds or walking, just to put yourself in your heart space and feel good and centered.
1: Okay. Andy, whenever you talk about Andy, he always involves dishes because, you know, there's that famous song you wrote where he's got all these tools
2: in the kitchen.
1: Usually the tea towel drawer.
2: Yeah.
1: Okay, here we go. Love is the Path.

0: Beautiful, beautiful song there, and that's, you know, to something to breathe to.
1: Yeah, to go into an altered state. So yeah, when people were doing breath work or just meditating or just to really calm your system down and go into a really lovely space, I just want to make a very long hypnotic track.
0: Yeah.
1: Because the hypnotic quality of repeating those words just is very powerful. And it brings us to mantras. There's a couple of mantras on the album. There's four. So that's paying homage to the Vedic traditions. Is the Gayatri mantra, which is...
0: You're such a guru. Yeah, go on.
1: Shut up. I'm interested in. Gayatri is so interesting because that is, they reckon that song's about 5,000, comes from 5,000 years ago.
0: Wow.
1: From the Rig Veda, which is a prayer to the sun. And it's, I love this. It says, O sun, you who's so bright and so effulgent and so bright, please make me... Your light is like intelligence, and please make me intelligent like you.
0: Mm-hmm.
1: I love it. I love it. So, you know, Shanti Mantra, which is a beautiful one, which is lead me from the unreal to the real, from darkness to light, from death to the deathless. I mean, these are powerful prayers. That's the Shanti Mantra. And then we've got the Loka Samasta, which is very beautiful. May all beings in all the worlds be peaceful and happy. And that's like everyone, you know. And like these guys had it going on. I just love it.
0: Exactly, yeah.
1: I love it.
0: That's what's so amazing about this music. Like 5,000 years is a long time.
1: Yeah.
0: And to find music that has existed for all that time and still has powerful things to say is quite something.
1: Yeah, it is. It's really inspires me, and I do love it. Do you want to listen to a mantra? Is that what we're going to go out on?
0: Yeah, we can listen to a mantra now. But, yeah, do that. Let's do that.
1: Which one do you want?
0: You tell me, babe.
1: Okay, let's do. Let's do the Shanti mantra, which is track six.
0: Track six, okay.
1: Lead me from the unreal to the real, from the darkness to the light, from the death to the deathless.
0: Wow.
1: Very powerful. Very powerful.

0: And here we are in blissful Main FM, listening to that beautiful song from Kavisha Matsella's new CD, There Is a Field, which is being launched this coming Saturday night at the Northern Arts Hotel. And you two will be there. Nick, you're going to be there?
1: I think so. I hope so.
0: You've got to enjoy it.
1: Yeah. All being well.
2: Yeah, and we have a special guest who's a wonderful young singer-songwriter called Les Thomas. Mm-hmm. And Les is very much a social justice guy, which is a thing close to my heart. And he's done some beautiful new songs. And I sang at his launch of he wrote a beautiful song for Palestine, The Firing Line, and I did a we had quite an adventure where we were booked for the Wesleyan, but then they heard it was about Palestine, they cancelled us, and then we went to an even better pub called The Curtain right in town, and that was fantastic.
0: Was it? Yeah.
2: But it was a very interesting day because it was the day the Nazis kind of went on the street chasing people, and the people from the march, it was in support of Palestine, they came into our gig and they were freaked out. They were like terrified. They had never experienced anything like this. And I thought, okay, my duty is to get them all singing and calming them. And so I opened the set and I just got them to sing along with every chorus that was, and that they totally forgot about what happened to them before.
0: Wow.
2: And it was really powerful. And that's when I really felt like, yeah, that's my job now.
0: You're a guru, that's right. A peace guru. I mean, it's true. I mean, I have been to many of your gigs, and there is something deeply kind of beautiful about that communal singing, which does you do encourage, which I think is not everyone does that, and I think it's a real thing that involves the audience and they feel included, and you know, and you have the capacity to make a whole lot of people who aren't that great at singing sound amazing. So,
2: well, I think it's
0: a great thing to be able to have that community of people singing together too.
2: The more we sing, we tune up. You see, the thing is, it's actually a living process.
0: Yeah.
2: Singing, you don't come into it and stay solid, because once you start singing,
0: you start melting.
2: You not only melt your heart, but you actually start to resonate. And since I've been studying sound healing, I learned a lot about resonance, which I think intuitively knew, but I didn't know that it was an actual scientific thing.
0: Yeah.
2: That when you put sounds together, you know, for example, if you have some cymbals in a room and you play another cymbal somewhere, those cymbals will start to vibrate.
0: Okay.
2: The ones that are not being played.
0: Wow.
2: And the same thing when people are around beautiful singing, they all just kind of go there, you know? It's an act of faith. Exactly, but people have been doing it for thousands of generations, but we kind of got lost in, listening. Of course, it's always good to listen to great musicians and all that, but it's also great to be invited in and have a, you know, party
0: to
2: together.
0: Play in it, yeah.
2: And that's what I love.
0: Well, I must say, during the choir, often you'll say, okay, stop. Now, listen to each other.
2: Yes.
0: Stop singing and listen. And you can hear the difference between us all just belting out whatever thing we're singing.
2: Yes.
0: And then that moment where you go, okay, now just don't think about what you're singing, and think about everybody else, and it becomes a different kind of experience.
2: Well, it becomes a feeling thing. Yep. And the thing is, when you start feeling what's going on, then you know what the right thing to do is. You definitely can sing with sensitivity, and I mean, I think that's what Nick does. He's got such a good ear that he responds, you know, completely. So I just say, just bring the violin.
1: Just bring the violin.
2: And your 1,000 year of experience.
1: I just I must admit, I'm a bit of a fan of Jacob, with his, you know, audiences where he has 3,000 people and gets them all singing in harmony.
0: Beautiful.
1: And you get this wonderful thing of, and he just conducts a beautiful way of making things happen.
2: Yeah, so we want to do that on Saturday night.
0: Saturday night at the Gore Room. If you want to buy the CD, go to Kavisha at kavisha.com
2: That's my email.
0: That's the email
2: you can send me an email, and or you can look at my website, kavisha.com, and it has information there.
1: Yeah, come along.
0: Beautiful. Come along and buy the CD, because, you know, who doesn't want to buy a Kavisha Matsalas?
2: Well, it's nice. You can touch it, right? You can touch it. There's a little booklet inside with words. You get to sit down and listen to 10 things at once and calm down.
0: Okay, we got to go because it's time. Time now for this fabulous program with Anne-Marie. Thanks for listening. Bye.
3: 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My name's Anne-Marie, and I'm with you each week on Main FM on a Wednesday night from 6 to 7, bringing you tunes that you'll hopefully enjoy. Tonight's a mixed bag, some new music, some artists that are about to tour or coming up in Castlemaine, and some locals. And I just want to acknowledge that I'm broadcasting proudly on Dara Country here in Castlemaine. We're going to take a first track from an outfit that are headed to the Theatre Royal on the 1st of August, a fantastic Australian funk outfit, The Meltdown. 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
2: Tinker, bum, bum, bum, bum, bum, bum, bum, bum, bum, bum, bum, bum, bum, bum, bum, bum, bum, bum, bum, bum, bum, bum, bum, bum, bum, bum, bum, bum, bum, bum, bum, bum, bum, bum, bum, bum, bum, bum, 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

0: 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You're listening to Over the Hump. It's lovely to have your company on a Wednesday night. Also in that bracket, Sudan Archives and Selfish Soul. And at the top, a band who are headed for Castlemaine, touring on the 1st of August, The Meltdown. A cool tune from them, Let It Be You. 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
1: And thank you very much to the Over the Hump show sponsor here at Main FM, Togg's Cafe. They're at 58 Littleton Street in Castlemaine. Thank you very much to them for their support of the program and also Main FM. We're going to take a track now from one of my favourite sub-Saharan bands, Tanarawin. They released a new record in March. It's called Hogar, and this is a track from it, Duna Te Re.

0: I love that track. That's Nation of Language with a cover of the Bruce Springsteen tune Tougher Than the Rest. It's been on high rotation at my place. And now here at Over the Hump as well. The Knife in there as well with Heartbeats. So a couple of covers. And Tanarawan giving us some new music, Dunia Terai. That's from their album that was released a little earlier this year in March, Hogar. 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This is Over the Hump. It's lovely to have you hanging out this Wednesday evening.
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0: You're listening to Main FM. A track, or an album I should say, that I have been digging of late is the new one from Australian artist Emma Louise. She has been hanging out in LA for a while and just released her new album, Sunshine for Happiness. It is gorgeous. There's lots of different moods in this album, but what stands out throughout all of it is her incredible voice. She is stunning and beautiful production too on this. This is a track from it, Medicine.

0: glass animals and gooey. And Emma Louise with a gorgeous tune from her new album, Medicine. Well, the album's not called Medicine, actually, sorry. The track is called Medicine and, what was it? Oh, God, something about happiness. Beautiful album. And, yeah, I've listened to a few tracks off it and from what I've heard, love it and want to keep listening to more of it, which is a sign of a really great album. This is Main FM.
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0: An Australian artist who I love, Josh Pike, is about to release a new album, which is pretty cool. It's going to be released in early June. It's called Kingdom Within, and this is the title track from it.

0: Ah, it's such a pretty melody. This is Lorelei with Waxahachie. And we're just going to stop that there. This is Lorelei and Waxahachie and Where's Your Love Now? And also in that bracket of tunes, Folk Bitch Trio giving us a cover of Shivers and Josh Pike with some new music, Kingdom Within. Now, that's the self-titled track off the new album, which is expected to be released kind of early June. So keep an eye out for it.
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0: Keep it locked on Main FM because there's more fantastic radio coming your way shortly. I am not far off signing off for the night, but I will catch you again next week from 6. Still a couple of tunes left to go, I think, before I say goodbye. This one is from Aussie outfit Sweet Jean. Syme Nugent and Alice Keith are Sweet Jean. Gorgeous duo. This track is from their album. This is Still Here. Yeah.

the gorgeous Sweet Jean, and still here from their album Monday to Friday. I'm going to sign off and say thanks so much for hanging out and listening to Over the Hump tonight. I'll catch you again next week from 6 until 7 and look forward to it. Have a beautiful week and keep listening to Main FM. I'll leave you with Tom Misch. This is Flowers in Bloom.

Bienvenido, damas y caballeros, a otro episodio de Ramble On en 94.9 Main FM aquí en Castillo Maine.

Welcome everybody to another episode of Ramble On here on 94.9 Main FM, the best little station not only in Central Victoria, and I'm going to go beyond that, not even Victoria, not even the nation, the world, best little station globally, and I'm sticking to it. Nobody can prove otherwise. My name is Marty. Thanks for joining me, broadcasting here in Castlemaine on Jarrah Country. Beautiful autumn days we've had here. Great to be in the studio. Thank you to Anne Marie for the last hour, getting us over the Wednesday hump. I'll be in here for the next hour. I wasn't going to be here. I was meant to be away hiking this week on a school trip, but I fell off me bike. Dog ran in front of the bike, landed on the handlebar, got a massive corky. But, you know, resting up for main game, which is coming up in a couple of weeks. It's all happening here at here in Castlemaine. More about that later. On tonight's show, I'm going to do part two of my look at 1976 albums turning 50 this year. I wasn't going to do it, but I had heaps left over from last week, and given this was an unexpected show, I thought, why not? If you've got a track from 1976, an album, one that may or may not have been covered last week, text in 04-888-63-186. That's 04-888-63-186. Another big event this week is, well, I don't know if I can reveal this. Next week on my show, I've got Jeremy Furze, the Town Folk Festival director, creator. I don't know what his job title is. He's coming in. We're going to talk about the Town Folk lineup for 2026. The big reveal is coming soon. Who do you want to see on the bill? Who's your dream to see on the Town Folk bill? Is it Kid Rock? Is it Pavarotti? Is it, I don't know, some sort of K-pop supergroup, or just some of the gold we're actually going to get? Text in. Let me know what you've been thinking. We can pass the message on to Jez, even though it'll already be organised. All right, enough of that. We're going to start with some Australian music from 1976. The greatest Australian band, potentially. It's objective. This is off Dirty Deeds Done Dirt Cheap, which was released in 1976 and one of my favourite AC/DC cuts.

to cry when a woman gets me down. Got another empty bottle.

0: What kind of person would you be if you never made mistakes? 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
5: 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As are all shows on 94.9 Mean FM here in Castlemaine. In that first bracket of tracks from albums from 1976 that are celebrating their 50-year anniversary, we heard from the great AC/DC with Ride On, Dirty Deeds Done Dirt Cheap, Quintessential Bon Scott Era, Akadaka. And then a request from last week, I'm Stranded by The Saints. The album actually came out in 1977, but they released that single in 1976. Good pickup. I can't remember who it was, but thank you for the shout-out on that one. Yep, we are recounting. This is part two of 1976 special. It is an absolute treasure trove of albums that are out there. In a minute, we're going to move on to the next little bracket. But before then, got our first town folk request. Jeremy, are you listening? After Saturday night, I want more Eddie Current for town folk. Thank you, Callum. That's a good call. I didn't see the gig, but from all reports, another classic Castlemaine night, and hopefully, yeah, they're back. Thank you. Keep them coming. Who's your dream? Who do you want to see at Town Folk this year? We'll put it to Jeremy on air next week as he reveals the lineup for this year. All right, let's keep going with the tracks from 1976. This must be the track that inspired the name of one of the great Main FM shows, Night Moves. This is Night Moves by Bob Seger from 1976.

I woke last night to the sound of thunder. How far off, I sat and wondered. Started humming a song from 1962. Ain't it funny how the night moves? When you just don't seem to have as much to lose. Strange how the night moves.

Estás escuchando 94.9 Main FM aquí en el Castillo Maine. Welcome back to Ramble On. In that little bracket there, we heard from Bob Seger, Night Moves, from the album Night Moves. All of these tracks from 1976. Happy 50th birthday to all of them. Breakdown by Tom Petty and the Heartbreakers. Love that track. And then Wings, Let 'Em In from Wingspan. Of course, Paul McCartney. In that same year, Ringo Starr and George Harrison also released solo albums. Couldn't quite compare with McCartney's fifth album with Wings. That was a massive hit. All right, so we're about halfway through the show. We're looking at 1976. You can text in your 1976 favourites or suggestions for town folk this year. Jeremy Furze on the show next week. Gracias, Maria Fernanda Miralla Gaparini from Colines de Wethley Hill. We've got a bit of a fan base over in way over east towards just before Chewton, Las Colinas de Wesley. Thank you. Who would we like to see on the bill in 2026? Have a think about that. I'll leave that one for everyone to think about. All right, I've heard a lot of blokes. Let's hear from one of the greats, my favourites. Joni Mitchell also released an album in 1976 called Hajira. This is a track, first track from that album, Coyote. Listening to Main FM 94.9, text line 04888 631 86.

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2: 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On Saturday night, Andrew McSweeney and the Wishing Horse launched their groundbreaking new album, Mountain Song. I believe. And then on Sunday afternoon, the Faraway Three bring their gorgeous originals and three-part harmonies to the Tap Room, a Main FM sponsor.
3: 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In that last bracket, we heard from Joni Mitchell, Coyote off Hejira, and I love that track, Like Fire, from Joan Armatrading. I don't know how to pronounce it, but awesome album. That was my favourite. I listened to the album, but that the guitar work and super funky, but a revelation for me going through this article about albums turning 50 this year. I came across that one and didn't know anything about her. Self-titled third album, that one, and described in the book 1,000 Albums You Must Hear Before You Die as a superbly honest and resonant record where her songwriting skills came to full flower. Hidden gem, that one. Coming up next, we'll have a couple more tracks from 1976. Before then, we've got Castlemaine Mail headlines you did not see this week. Number one. Recently retired Angus Young launches discount plumbing service, Dirty Deeds Done Dirt Cheap. Number two, leaked memo reveals Cannibal Corpse as 2026 Town Folk Festival headliner. Michael Voss named Australia's representative at Eurovision 2026. And number four, local bloke says federal budget has too many numbers for my liking. That was another edition of Castlemaine Mail headlines you did not see this week. Text one in if you would like to, 0488 63 186. Okay, on with the show. Here's one from this is a little band may or may not have heard of, the Rolling Stones, who brought out an album in 1976, what album did they bring out in 1976? I've got the album with me. I think it's Black and Blue, which is not one of their seminal albums, but there's a few great tracks on it. I really like this one. This was the biggest hit off that album, Fool to Cry.

my head on her shoulder. She said, tell me all the trouble.

listening to Stevie Wonder have a talk with God from Songs in the Key of Life. Not that, that's Night Moves again, from 1976. And before that, you heard Fool Cry from The Stones, Black and Blue, 1976 as well. Coming to the end of the show, I've got The Weekly Ween, which is, of course, Freedom of 76, even though it's not from 1976. Shout out to Callum for some more suggestions there. Courtney Barnett, Ocean Alley, Caitlin Harnett and the Pony Boys. I'll pass them on to Jeremy next week on the show. Next week, Jeremy Furs from Town Folk talking about the lineup for 2026. Keep it locked on Main FM, and I'll see you all next week.

0: I get it now. I know what it is. It's not you or about you or an infatuation. I should probably say just you or just about you or just an infatuation. It's an idea. This vast, complex, effervesce of perplexity, confusion, and mystification. It's not complicated at all. It's an idea. This buoyant, simple effervesce of a visionary, questionnaire, and perfectionist. It's not complicated at all. The world is beautiful. Everything is so unknown. Look, that's so pretty. I get it now. I know what it is. It's not you or about you or an infatuation. I should probably say just you or just about you or just an infatuation. The simple creative optimism, the overlooked appearance of regret, the confidence build of survival, the easy wave of ignorance, the looseness of reality. The world is beautiful. Everything is so unknown. Look, that's so pretty. It's not you. It's the way you make me feel. No, it's not you at all. It's the way you make me want to feel. It's me. It's the way I am with you. The way I want to be with you. No, it's not with you. It's with me. You made me want to be a better me for me. I get it now. I know what it is. I like being near you because by being you, you make me feel more like me. And to me, that makes you perfect.
1: Lovely day, yes. The Christian Rosselet interpretation of a Bill Withers hit. And, Lauren Brown with The Perfectionist. A good way to start the show tonight. You're down the rabbit hole with me, Frank Velds, on 94.9 Main FM and streaming worldwide via mainfm.net. And tonight it's Travels with My Art, Part 1. That'll do. Let's get on with it and begin with this.

0: listen.
1: I'd say that 100% of music is political. Okay? That either music either supports the status quo or challenges the status quo. And so every artist is political. Now, Justin Bieber probably and Selena Gomez probably not self-identify as political artists, but their music, while often very entertaining and loved by their fan bases, is the bread and circuses of our times. You know, if you're not questioning authority, you're tacitly submitting to authority. And that's not to say that I don't have a long list of

booty-shaking jams on my iPod, and there's certainly a place for that, but I am also conscious of the fact that in my own work, that what you say and what you do matters, that you are a historical agent, and that if you don't have your hands on the steering wheel, somebody else does.

we began the first sandwich with Farewell Transmission from Ohio. Then Tom Morello says 100% of music is political. Yes, one way or another. And finish that one with Andrew Bird with Bloodless. That'll do nicely. A bit of a mixed bag tonight. So let's go right here with this. Enjoy.

Yes, Fingertips from the Brian Jonestown Massacre. Prior to that was Beep Beep, Mr. President. And we began that sandwich with Misunderstood from Machine Translations. Yes, Change of Direction coming right up. Let's go with this.

This is a letter from God to man. Hey there, how's it going? Long time no see. I know I haven't been around much lately, but it didn't seem like you wanted me to be. The last time I sent down a message, you nailed it to the cross, so I figured I'd just leave you to it, let you be your own boss. But I've been keeping an eye on you, I have, and it's amazing how you've grown. All your technological advances, and the problems you've overthrown, and all the beautiful art you've created with such grace and such finesse. But I admit there are a few things I'm afraid have impressed me less. So I'm writing to apologise for all the horrors committed in my name. Although it was never what I intended, I feel I should take my share of the blame. A lot of the good I tried to do was corrupted when organised religion got into full swing. What I thought were quite clear messages were taken to unusual extremes. My teachings were taken out of context to meet the agendas of others. Interpretations taken in many different ways and hidden meanings discovered. Religion became a tool for the weak to control the strong. With all these new morals and ethics, survival of the fittest was gone. No longer could the biggest man simply take whatever he needed, because

There was a long piece in there called The Planet is Fine, The People Are Fucked. We'll be gone. Dinosaurs had their chance. There was an age of reptiles. Now it's the age of primates. Who knows? Maybe it'll be the insects next. It's not up to us. It's not divinely ordained. We're here on chance, and we're going to go away. And the planet will heal. The planet will heal, because that's what it does. It heals itself. It's a self-healing organism. It changes and grows. It'll incorporate all of our dead cities into itself, and it will become something else, but it will still be going around the sun for at least a few more billion years or whatever. So we're this whole thing, we have to save the planet by not putting diapers in the landfill. That's too short-sighted. It doesn't do anything. You have to change yourself. And we'll never do that, because the dollars now, it's everybody wants a dollar and a toy. Everybody's got a cell phone that'll make pancakes and rub their balls, so they don't. Nobody wants to rock the boat. Nobody wants to change. Don't change anything. And we're in a nice downward glide. I think we squandered a great gifts. I think humans were given great, great gifts. Walking upright, binocular vision, opposable thumb, large brain, making tools. Make tools, large brain, make better tools. Talk, have to link language. You take this, put in here. We learned language, the brain got bigger, language. We grew, we had great gifts, and we gave it up all up for both man, for both money and God. God and mammon, both. We gave it up to the high priests. It's your job. It's God's will. That's what they say. People say it's God's will. That means God can do anything he wants. So why pray? They say you pray for something. Okay, he didn't answer my prayers. Well, it's God's will. Well, if it's God's will, why did I even pray in the first place? He's going to do what he wants anyway. We gave it all up to superstition, primitive superstition, primitive shit, primitive shit. With invisible man in the sky looking down, keeping track of what we do, make sure we don't do the wrong thing. If we do, he puts us in hell and we burn forever. That kind of shit is very limiting. It's very limiting for this brain we have. So we keep ourselves limited, and then we want a toy and a gizmo and gold, and we want shiny things, and we want something to plug in that'll make big, big, big things for us. And all that shit is nothing. It's nothing. We gave it all up. And Americans, who also had great gifts, when you take the theory of democratic rule, self-government, okay, they started off wrong. They owned slaves. They didn't let women vote. They didn't let people who didn't own land vote. Fine. They got off on the wrong foot. But the ideas were good. But we fucking blew that. We polluted it. We polluted it with this stuff, things, material goods, games, gizmos, toys, gadgets. Having possessions. I got a bigger truck. He says, see his truck? It's bigger than mine. I'm getting a new truck. Here's a big truck. Oh, I'm getting that one. That's what you got, a video in it? Your DVD too? He don't have a DVD. I got a DVD, you know. Oh, please. Whatever happened? And all of that is what happened, you know? And that's why I'm divorced from it now. I see it from a distance. I give myself a divorce. I said, George, emotionally you have no stake in this. You don't care one way or another. So watch it. Have fun. You know what? I say it this way. When you're born in this world, you're given a ticket to the freak show. And when you're born in America, you're given a front row seat. And some of us get to sit there with notebooks. And I'm a notebook. And, oh, my God, did you see that? Did you see what he just... And I watch the freak show, and I get my notes, and I make up stuff about it, and I talk about the freaks, and the freaks are all humans, and they're like me, and they're all the same, we're all the same. I'm not better, I'm not different, I'm just apart now. I'm separate, I'm over here because I put myself out of the mix. I don't have a stake in the outcome. I'm not a cheerleader for a given outcome now. Oh, they say if you scratch a cynic, you'll find a disappointed idealist. And I would admit that somewhere underneath all of this, there's a little flicker of a flame of idealism that would love to see it all whoosh, change, but it can't happen that way. And incremental change, it just seems like the pile of shit is too deep.

Yes, Dear God from XTC. Before that was George Carlin on God, the Planet, and the Freak Show. And they got front row seats. And began with Dan Lissack and Scribius Pip with Letter from God. And that'll do nicely. Let's continue on down the hole with this. Enjoy.

I've got dirt on my Reeboks from staying up all night. Spent my last £10 on this pack of Marlboro Lights. I phoned up Stevie. I said, gee, you alright? He said, it's 6 in the morning, brother. Get some shot eye. I feel a sense of well-being this time in the morning. Wear my heart out of my hoodie while the city is snoring. Drunks falling off the sidewalks get issued a warning. Distant sirens.

0: with me.
1: It's beautiful, I think it's irrefutable. 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Junkie in the cubicle, that old spoon is usable. His mother's in the black suit, crying at a funeral. 9 to 5 crucible, this route is not commutable. A kid falls off the tracks and then he serves a stretch at juvenile. Libby's at the dolies, but her disposition's humorful. While Davey's at the bookies and his mates call him delusional. Britain.

0: float, but I'm done. 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As the sun paints the pavements, I'll turn out the light. White noise on the radio to quiet my mind. Always was an overthinker, just the way I'm designed. Britain, drink it down and moan about the weather. When it's all said and done, we'll be in it all together. Boys will be boys, we'll be like it forever. It's a bittersweet symphony, we're birds of a feather.
1: A bit of a bittersweet sandwich there. We began with The Verve with Bittersweet Symphony and finished with Wren with the same title. That was good. A nice short sandwich. Something mental coming up. Let's try this.
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Music swims back to me. Wait, mister. Which way is home? They turned the light out and the dark is moving in the corner. There are no signposts in this room. Four ladies over 80 in diapers, every one of them. La, la, la. Oh, music swims back to me. And I can feel the tune they played the night they left me in this private institution on a hill. Imagine it, a radio playing, and everyone here was crazy. I liked it and danced in a circle. Music pours over the sense, and in a funny way, music sees more than I. I mean, it remembers better, remembers the first night here. It was the strangled cold of November. Even the stars were strapped in the sky and that moon too bright, forking through the bars to stick me with a singing in the head. I have forgotten all the rest. They lock me in this chair at 8 a.m., and there are no signs to tell the way, just the radio beating to itself and the song that remembers more than I. Oh, la, la, la, this music swims back to me. The night I came, I danced a circle and was not afraid. Mister...

Well, we began that sandwich with the Tubes, with Up From The Deep. Then Anne Sexton with Music Swims Back To Me. And finish with Muse, with Madness.

most people are scared of poetry, and they only come to poetry in times of extreme emotions, either when they're getting married or anniversaries, or when there's a death in the family, or when there's a 21st birthday. That's when they, or at a funeral. That's usually, for the general public, that's when they turn to poetry, when their emotions are so affected that they can't think of their own words and they need somebody else's. But otherwise, poetry is not respected, and I think the reason for that is because anyone can write a poem. It's really easy. If you had to think of the easiest creative endeavour, then writing poetry is the easiest one. Because it's really, really easy to write a really, really bad poem. Mm-hmm. And it only takes a couple of minutes. All you need is a keyboard or a piece of paper and a biro. And so I think because people know that it's really easy to write bad poetry, a lot of people don't know the difference between a bad poem and a good poem. They just don't know the difference. And so I think that's one of the reasons why poetry is not respected in this country. And poetry will never be respected in this country unless Australia is invaded by aliens or the Americans. Which is the same thing, really, isn't it?

In the 19th century, Karl Marx talked about alienation, which is a separation, being a stranger to something. And you're an alien to something. And Marx said there were four alienations in this culture. One is alienated from nature. Well, at a conference dedicated to looking at the physical and the natural environment, I don't have to say much to you to show how alienated we are from nature when we're destroying nature itself. The second alienation is from other people. And that means we have less contact, we have less intimacy, we have less trust. We have less of a sense of relationship. And that, of course, as I've shown you, leads to increased propensity to illness, physical and mental. We are alienated from our work. A lot of people no longer do work that has any meaning to them. And that means that, and since human beings are productive creatures, we really are created in the image of God. We're meant to create. When we do work that's not creative, that doesn't reflect who we are, that imposes depression, anxiety, a sense of meaninglessness. And when we have a sense of meaninglessness, we'll want to substitute that sense of meaninglessness or that sense of meaning that we've lost by all kinds of other activities, and then we get all hung up on how we look, or how people feel about us, what we can obtain, what we can possess, what successes we can achieve. In other words, all the false substitutes which cannot possibly compensate us for the lack of genuine meaning. And of course, what this society does, it sells us a lot of products that substitute for that loss of meaning. In fact, much of the economy is based on a loss of meaning in our culture. Finally, and most importantly, we become alienated from ourselves. Well, let me ask you a question here, and I'm going to ask for a show of hands. How many of you had the following experience, that you had a powerful gut feeling about something, you didn't pay attention to it, and you were sorry afterwards? Please put your hand up if you have it. Okay? I think the eyes have it. If I asked you the obverse question, as to how many people have had a powerful gut feeling, you ignored it, and you're glad about it afterwards, how many would not put your hand up? Well, I'm not sure. I'm seeing very few hands here. Well, that means to say, now, you know what you're telling me? You're telling me that at some point in your childhood, you got separated from yourself. Because no infant is born without gut feelings. Infants are totally connected to their gut feelings. Have you ever met a two-day-old who didn't know how to express their gut feelings? And that means that in this culture, something very powerful happens to alienate you from your true self, because the world couldn't stand who you really were. And your parents were too stressed themselves to honor and recognize who you really were. Just as a parent, I did that to my kids without meaning to. And then we become alienated from ourselves. We shut down our gut feelings. And our gut feelings are not luxuries, you know. They tell us what is right and what is wrong. They tell us what is dangerous and what is friendly. They tell us what is safe and what is dangerous. And they tell us what is true and what is false. So when we're alienated from our gut feelings, we have no longer have a sense of reality, no longer a sense of truth. Well, the good news is that human beings can regain their sense of connection to themselves, just as we can regain our sense of connection to our nature. And empathy, which is a genuine human quality, is in us. We're actually wired for empathy. Even rats are wired for empathy. When you stress rats in the laboratory by shocking their feet with electricity, they're more stressed watching other rats being shocked than when they're shocked themselves. Their stress hormone levels are higher. That's our nature as human beings. So contrary to the myth in our culture that we're separated, individual, aggressive, competitive creatures, we're actually wired for empathy, wired for connection, wired for love, wired for compassion. So really, to move forward, all we have to do, not an easy task, but it's certainly available to us, is to get back to our true nature. Thank you.

Well, we began with the Reels, with For All We Know. Hadn't heard that for a long time. Then Speak from Myron Leschenko on Poetry. The Reels again with Kitchen Man. How Culture Makes Us Feel Lost. It sure does. With Dr. Gabor Maté. And finished off with Quasimodo's Dream. That was a nice sandwich. And another one coming right up. Enjoy this.

0: You said that starving doesn't create art, that it creates many things, but mainly it creates time.
1: Oh, yeah, well, hey, that's very basic. I hate to use up your film to say this. But, you know, if you work an 8-hour job, you're going to get 55 cents an hour. You're going to get it. If you stay home, you're not going to get any money. But you're going to have time to write things down on paper. I guess I was one of those rarities of our modern times who did starve for his art. I really starved, you know, to have a 24-hour day unintruded upon by other people. I gave up food, I gave up everything just to... I was a nut. I was dedicated. But you see, the problem is you can be a dedicated nut and not be able to do it. Dedication without talent is useless. Understand what I mean?
2: Yeah.
1: Dedication alone is not enough. You can starve and want to do it. Hey, you
2: That's
1: know?
2: What we're thinking.
1: I know. And how many do that? They starve in the gutters and they don't make it.
0: But you knew you had talent.
1: They all think they have. How do you know that you're the one? You don't know. It's a shot in the dark. You take it, or you become a normal, civilized person from 8 to 5. Get married, have children, Christmas together. Here comes Grandma. Hi, Grandma, come on in. How are you? You know, shit, I couldn't take that. I'd rather murder myself. I guess just in the blood of me couldn't stand... The whole thing that's going on, the ordinariness of life. I couldn't stand family life. I couldn't stand job life. I couldn't stand anything I looked at. I just decided I either had to starve, make it, go mad, come through, or do something. Even if I hadn't made it on writing, I could not do the 8 to 5. I would have been a suicide or something. Something, I'm sorry. I could not accept the snail's pace, 8 to 5, Johnny Carson, happy birthday, Christmas, New Year. To me, this is the sickest of all sick things. So I just had luck. I held on. Somebody took a poem or a short story somewhere. And then now I just sit around, drink wine, and I talk about myself because you guys ask the questions, not because I give the answers. Okay?
2: Okay.

Yes, Sail to the Moon, a Radiohead cover by Josh Cohen. Charles Bukowski in the centre there with one of those rarities on Starving and Art. And began that one with Radiohead, Josh Cohen, True Love Waits. They'll do nicely. Let's continue on down the hole and take a big bite of this.

intellect. I am the chosen extinction. The question of reality. Consciousness. I am God, the ultimate presence.

Never forget that what you're rebelling against is a homicidal, genocidal, pedophilic collection of war-profiteering sociopaths who have hijacked society's power structures from within and are weaponizing them against all life on Earth for personal gain. So, you know, respond accordingly. You get what I mean? Like, this is not just a problem of like, oh no, the wages are too low, or the prices are too high, or the tax system is inappropriately balanced. This is a homicidal, genocidal, pedophilic collection of war-profiteering sociopaths who have hijacked society's power structure from within and are weaponizing them against all life on Earth for personal gain. So there should be like a measured, responsible, appropriate, proportionate amount of outrage as a response.

0: We have big news right now. The White House is bracing for complete political collapse. Polling right now has never been so bad.
1: Okay, but are they though? Because what does that mean? What does political collapse by way of bad polling numbers actually look like? You know what I mean? Because almost every time you come across my feed, you're telling me the Republicans are collapsing, the Republicans are panicking, the Republicans are turning on each other, the end is nigh for the Republicans. And then I look at the actual world and what do I see? I see war being used successfully as a vehicle for insider trading. I see allies publicly turning on each other, pushing the world further into militaristic isolationism, which is very good news if you happen to own a weapons manufacturing corporation. I see global economic power being forcibly rewritten, seemingly laying the groundwork for a brand new global economic infrastructure. I see the world being sacrificed on the altar of big tech and a handful of socially awkward, sexually abusive, sociopathic billionaires being handed the power they need to lead the world by the nose into their utopian idea of a surveillance-based, technocratic, corporate, hegemonic hellscape where they have complete control and oversight over everybody's lives to the most minute and insignificant of details. What I see is a controlled demolition, right? Global consumer capitalism being no longer viable, coming to an end, and the wealthy and powerful attempting to pull the ladder up behind them and establish themselves as a permanent ownership class. And I feel like one of the reasons people are not sufficiently moved to try and do something about it is because the opposition media keep telling them, oh, don't worry, the establishment are panicking, they're on the brink of destruction, they're collapsing, this problem is going to solve itself, we're just going to vote them out in the midterms. But Donald Trump is an ancient senile buffoon. He's not going to be a problem for anyone all that much longer. But the damage is done. You're not going to vote big tech out in the midterms, and the people you're voting for wouldn't want you to anyway. Look, Donald Trump is the circus, right? The da-da-da-da-da-da-da-da-da, the cloak of chaos being used to hide the very structured and organized changes being ushered in underneath it. And when Donald Trump is gone, they're going to try and convince you that all your problems are gone. Everything can go back to normal now. And I'm not telling anyone not to vote them out in the midterms. By all means, limit the chaos as much as you can. But for God's sakes, do not lose track of everything that was lost or everything that was taken while we were all mesmerized because the circus was in town.

I'm the truth, the extinction, the question of reality, consciousness. I am God, the ultimate presence.

0: Close your eyes, and we'll take a few moments to calm your mind and body. 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
1: Well, Last Sandwich, mainly new boards of Canada, 1, 2, 3 of them, and 2 from Piss Majestis, and a 1-minute meditation to finish. That'll do for the show this week. I'll see you next week. Down the Rabbit Hole with Frank Velds on Main FM. 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
0: Mayfair.

said, you guys were in my dream last night. And it was one of those really beautiful dreams where it made sense that you were all together. And I woke up feeling really happy. And then I saw that I got these messages. So I was there with you, Mavis. Far away, but quite close at the same time.

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3: 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I'd like to pay my respects to the Djadjarrurung people. 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We're going to have a change it up a little bit. First up, we're going to go straight into a really amazing interview with Tracy Mann, who is star of a film that's coming up at the Theatre Royal, opening on the 14th of May, called Going Down. This is the theme song, Going Down, by Julie Cook, an amazing voice. Back soon.

0: That is Going Down, the theme track from the movie Going Down. That is sung by Julie Cook, and I'm thrilled to have on the line Tracy Mann, who is the star of Going Down. Hello, Tracy.
1: Oh, hello, Bridget. How are you?
0: Very well. How are you?
1: Good, good. Very good.
0: Thank you so much for making yourself available for Main FM listeners and for us to have a chat.
1: It's a pleasure.
0: So this film, Going Down, this it looks like my youth, my misspent roaring 20s.
1: Well, it's certainly mine, let's say that. Oh, yeah. Hell, yeah.
0: And it looks like so much fun. So this is a really interesting story. For listeners who don't know Tracy, you've had a huge career so far, and obviously it's keeping on going across theatre, film and TV.
1: Yes.
0: And Going Down is a film that was made in 1982.
1: Yeah.
0: And
1: yes.
0: And had great success in Australia in 1983.
1: Yeah.
0: And then what happened? Then it kind of just it made it to the list of all of your extensive achievements. And then just last year, it was rediscovered in a remainder bin in New York.
1: That's correct. Yes, it's kind of like those bizarre fairy tale. You know, this distributor found it and watched it and then contacted Hayden Keenan, who's the director and the producer, and said, "I'd like to put it on." And it went to BAM in New York and then went all around America.
0: That's incredible. So this is last year, 2025.
1: It is.
0: Yeah.
1: It is. Yeah. And on the back of that, Hayden then has thought, well, you know, let's give it a crack in Australia. It's also had a re-jig. I'm not going to be able to say the correct technical term, but it's a shiny new print. It's been re-thinged. There you go. That's technical.
0: Re-thinged.
1: It's been re-thinged. And so it's actually, you know, either coloured or, you know, brightened or sharpened or whatever, you know, made better. So that's what's screening now at various cinemas next weekend.
0: And that's very exciting. How's that impacted you, your career, like in America? Have you suddenly got interest coming from America for your work? No. Really?
1: No, I have not.
0: No,
1: I wouldn't have thought so. I mean, you know, it's me 45 years ago. So, yeah, no. Fortunately, you know, I have improved slightly, well, you know, since then. But no. That's not my trajectory.
0: Okay. Well, you had enormous success very early on, didn't you?
1: Yeah.
0: Winning an AFI when you were, what, 23?
1: I was, yes. Yes. Yeah. In fact, I won that AFI just as Going Down was coming out.
0: Which
1: Hayden was delighted with.
0: I'm sure. So the AFI was for Hard Knocks, another film based on a true story.
1: Yes, yes.
0: Which Going Down, it has three female writers who were there about their share house experience.
1: That's right. Which I think in those days, I mean, they were, you know, ahead of the game, those girls. I mean, really, it was a very unusual. And I mean, it was made on a, you know, threepence. And very guerrilla style filming. I think I got paid. I can't remember.

0: the next day. So it's their last night together. Little do they realise, well, maybe they do realise that it's a very tight-knit foursome. And one of them, Carly, is going away, so things will never be the same after she goes. And there are various through lines, but that's the sort of thing. It's a night out, a going away party night out, but it's filmed throughout areas of Sydney that no longer look like that. The Cross, King's Cross, Newtown. There were literally parties. It was a lot of all night shoots. Obviously, it was all night shoots. But there was in those days there was a band in every pub. You know, it was before the lockout laws. It was when you could drink and drive.
1: None of us did that, did we?
0: None of us did. Jesus, by the grace.
1: Exactly. Yeah.
0: So it's kind of wild. It's because it's set so early in the 80s. I mean, all those fashions have come back.
1: It's so the big hair.
0: It looks very modern. So it's a great wild. The bands are in it are fantastic. There's the dynamic hypnotic. Oh God, that's not easy to say. And Pell Mell, James Rain from Australian Crawl. It's just a great soundtrack. There's drugs and alcohol and sex and you name it. It's all there.
1: So there's not things that are taboo now. So it's translated. That's actually really interesting culturally that it's really translated and doesn't look or feel cringy.
0: No, it does. Well, the only thing that feels cringy is my acting, but that's just me on a personal level.
1: Surely not when you just won an AFI.
0: Oh, young girl.
1: And an experienced director.
0: Sorry, what was that?
1: And the director.
0: Yes.
1: Was it his first film too?
0: Or? No, it wasn't.
1: Okay.
0: No. He'd made all. Look, Hayden's the best one to. I should bloody know this. But he had Smart Street Films had been around for a while, but it probably was certainly one of the first. It was early days.
1: Yeah.
0: But they're still going.
1: Yeah, that's amazing.
0: Bridget, one of the things about this film, when I see it on a personal level, and I think anyone who's in the biz that knows or knew a lot of these people, it's an homage to many artists who are no longer with us.
1: Mm-hmm.
0: It's kind of in that way. It's terribly moving. But there is some Espen Storm, David Argue, Vera Plevnik. God bless. There's just the list. When you watch the film, it's like, oh, my gosh. But I think it's a great tribute to them, which I'm, very happy about.
1: Mm.
0: But I think also Hayden has, when it was shown in New York, people loved it. We said it was mostly of female audiences and they absolutely loved it and resonated with it. And he just told me that some women have just said, oh, I wish I was born then.
1: If only they knew.
0: Yeah.
1: How interesting. Yeah. So, and is it having an impact on your career in Australia then, or getting more attention?
0: Well, not at this. I mean, it's on next week.
1: Yeah.
0: In Sydney. So we'll see. I'll be there at the Dendy for Q&A. It's got three screenings currently, and if it goes well, then they will continue it. It's already been the cinema's already been enlarged. It was in a 60 seater, now they put it in a 150 seater, so tickets are going well, which is great. But who knows? You never know what how things impact on your career. You always think, I don't anymore. I mean, I've been around for so long that I know this doesn't work, but you never know.
1: Yeah.
0: But I'm always open to suggestions.
1: And so what are you working on at the moment? Because you've clearly just had this amazing continuous career that just kept going, which you're very lucky.
0: Oh, I-

0: I'm totally lucky. I'm touching wood as I speak. Jobbing actor, it's been, yes, a proud member of Equity since 1973. So very fortunate. And
1: Congratulations.
0: thank you. And still fortunate to be considered. I have no idea what's next. It's kind of like sort of semi-retired. I enjoy life. I enjoy not being busy. And then when something comes along, I'm thrilled and it's always a surprise and off I go. I live in the country, so it's a, that life is full. But I've just done the last year, I did The 12, season three. I was in Reckless on SBS and reprised my role as the mother-in-law in Top End Bub.
1: Oh,
0: So
1: yes,
0: that was, so
1: congratulations.
0: that's just, so it's been lovely, to have things like that happen. And so it continues and may it be so,
1: And so then, do you think you're still developing as an actor? Like you discover something new in each new project?
0: Yeah, I do. I actually do. I feel more settled, I suppose, text-wise. I love the language. I love the written word, and I love to honor that. And as one gets older, often the roles get much more interesting. I mean, sure, I can play a grandmother, possibly a great grandmother, the way things are going. In Reckless, I played this vile woman called Wanda.
1: That was
0: Is it Wanda?
1: fantastic.
0: Zelda,
1: Yeah.
0: Zelda.
1: The
0: And
1: neighbor.
0: it was
1: Yes.
0: such fun,
1: Yes.
0: to be so hideous. It is the what is around for women of my age is a lot more interesting.
1: And do you think that
0: I
1: there's more now, like the industry's changed over that time, so that there's more women who are writing, producing, and directing?
0: Oh,
1: And so
0: definitely,
1: there's more
0: definitely.
1: roles for older women.
0: I wouldn't say that,
1: Oh, okay. Okay.
0: but there, there are. I mean, I did a screen test for something recently, which I didn't get, but I know that, whoever got it, you're sort of thrilled for them because it
1: Yeah.
0: goes, that was a great job, and it's not yours. If you don't get it, then it's never. Was never yours, but I do rejoice in other people, working, so that you just share the love. But it also, the funny thing, I mean, what I've noticed over the years, it swings and roundabouts. You have suddenly you're having a sort of suddenly everything's coming your way, and then it stops, and then it swings around again. Where I'm living down here on the far south coast, there's potential for work down here with a company called Crimson Rosella. So that's, it's
1: With
0: fantastic.
1: Lindy Davies.
0: With Lindy Hume.
1: Lindy Hume, sorry.
0: Lindy
1: Yeah.
0: Hume, yeah.
1: Yeah.
0: Yeah. So that, that's who knew?
1: Yeah.
0: That there was potential there. It's Judith Crispin has written this beautiful, beautiful long poem about Persephone called or now I'm going to get my Greek my goddesses wrong, the Demeter,
1: Okay.
0: and called a Sting in the Moon's Tail, which I've recorded and will probably be performing on a night at the Headland Theatre later this year. And that's really interesting. That sort of stuff really interests me.
1: Where there's not the commercial imperative and you can be a bit
0: Yeah.
1: more experimental and,
0: Yeah, yeah, yeah, yeah.
1: actually doing the work.
0: Yeah. So, the books aren't closed, Bridget.
1: Excellent. That's very exciting.
0: Yeah.
1: And do you have something that you're most proud of in your career thus far? Or something that you'd like to, a role you'd like to do?
0: I will always say Sweet and Sour was something that I was very, very grateful to be involved in, that ABC series that we made in 1985, I think, or 86, where I was the lead singer in a rock and roll band. And that there was only was it 24 episodes, and it was repeated several times. There is a that soundtrack was all of the great musicians, Australian musicians of the time were in that,
1: Yeah.
0: and to this day, people still of a certain demographic. There is that demographic is slowly disappearing, but there is it made such an impact on people's lives. It was the first thing that Jane Campion she produced the piano, not directed it. Janet. Oh, now names are going away from that.
1: Yes.
0: I need to have my bloody Wikipedia up when I'm talking to people.
1: I can have a look.
0: This is dreadful. Jan Chapman.
1: Yes.
0: Jan Chapman produced it, and it was her first thing that she produced. Janet Patterson, who has since passed, and she's won an Oscar. She did the costumes for us, so that it was kind of this wonderful early days of a pedigree, and female driven.
1: Yeah.
0: And that was a great thing, and I think because it resonated with young audiences. That to me is a great thing to have been involved in. But you know, as I get older, people go, what? And it's like, oh, just let it go.
1: It's interesting. It's not important. It's interesting, isn't it? How with the internet, there's so much content in inverted commas that there's too much for people to. I don't know. I guess there's so many people and there's, you know, you think the culture has sort of changed. It's expanded in some way.
0: Yeah. Yeah. It is very, very different. And, you know, in a way, I mean, I don't rely on acting work to you know, it's not how I see myself. It's not what resonates with me as a human being. I mean, it resonates, of course. What I'm saying is that I don't define myself by my work as an actress, which is you know, gratifying. and it's But I'm also I feel kind of quite quietly chuffed that I am still around.
1: I bet. And you should be.
0: It's kind of nice. It's great.
1: Yeah, and what you've done, you've got a really solid career, and it's well done.
0: And I have worked in Castlemaine.
1: Have you?
0: I did. I did a show there, and I'm trying to think of her name, which is dreadful because she's also no longer with us, Laverne. And she wrote it, but it was about the sisters, the Buddha. Is it the,
1: oh, the boot at Buddha.
0: The Buddha.
1: The Levine Buddha sisters.
0: Yeah.
1: Was that recently, or do you
0: know? No, it was many years ago, and we performed it at the house.
1: Yes. Still
0: And the audience went around the rooms with us, and we had these, you know, Edwardian costumes, and it was fabulous.
1: Yeah, what fun!
0: I love Castlemaine. It's a great town.
1: It
0: great,
1: is
0: great, creative, very creative town.
1: It is. There's a lot going on here. We're very lucky to have this kind of community. But I know that, you know, there are a lot of places across this wide brown land where there are these pockets of, you know, creative people who've escaped from the cities and are actually just living their lives and being community.
0: Yes. Quietly getting on with it, but also meeting each other and doing things.
1: Yes.
0: Which is fabulous.
1: Yes.
0: Yeah. Yeah.
1: Well, Tracy, thank you so much for your time this morning. And
0: it's a pleasure. Lovely to talk to you.
1: And you too. And we are so looking forward to seeing the 23-year-old you in in Going Down.
0: Bless.
1: So
0: thank you, and be gentle with me.
1: Okay. thanks again, and have a wonderful afternoon.
0: Thank you. You too.
1: Okay.
0: Thanks, Bridget.
1: Bye.
0: Uru.

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1: 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Then on Sunday arvo from 2 p.m, a screening of On the Side of the Angels, a documentary about the Australian peace movement, from World War I anti-conscription protesters through to the massive demonstrations against the Vietnam War. 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
7: 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Please remember you can text in on 0488 63 186, and yeah, have a look at the schedule for Going Down at the Theatre Royal. There's four shows only from the 14th of May. So that's the open. I'll get that up and let you know when you can go and see that film for yourselves and see Tracy Mann. So today's show is a little bit inspired by that early 80s kind of soundtrack. I've got a few tracks of things that were in my ear holes at that time. Perhaps we'll start off with Nina Hagen. She got a lot of airtime. Where's the track? This is from her album Nun Sex Monk Rock, which came out in 1982. This is Anti-World. 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
8: Upon a time when Jesus was walking down his way on earth, he met this man
9: who was possessed by a demon.
8: And Jesus asked the man, "Why do you speak so funny? And why do you behave like that?" And the man said,
9: "Well, Jesus, because I'm possessed by a demon."
8: "Go out,"
9: Jesus said.
8: And the demon went out into the pig, and the pig was running away, screaming. And the man was free. "Do you see? If you only could believe," Jesus said, "everything is possible for those

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That's Sydney band The Clouds with Jodie Phyllis out front with the track Anthem. Before that, Jodie Barry brought us Under the Southern Cross, and we started that bracket with Nina Hagen's Anti-World. You are on Main FM. Now, I looked up the going down sessions. So there's 4 sessions at the moment at the Theatre Royal. Thursday, 14th of May at 5 p.m. Saturday, 16th of May at 7:30 p.m. Wednesday, 20th of May at 7:30 p.m. And Saturday, 23rd of May at 2 p.m. So look at the website or at your paper schedule that you've got from the Theatre Royal, and put that in your diary because it looks like it'll be fun. Now we're just going to go to some messages, and then we're going to have a chat to Lisa Dennis of the Castlemaine Mail. You're on Main FM.

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6: Yep. And with me on the line, of course, I have Lisa Dennis, editor of the Castlemaine, who's been out on the beat getting news, I gather.
7: I have this morning, Bridget. Yes, I have. I been at Harcourt this morning, actually, my second visit there this week, and it's going to be a lovely yarn about some wine that has been sold out of the Harcourt General Store there to raise money for the Lions to distribute within the community as part of the bushfire recovery. And, a lovely yarn that will potentially be in Tuesday's Midland Express. But, lots of news in today's Castlemaine Mail, Bridget.
6: Is there?
7: Yes, it is a bumper 40-pager out today. And, of course, don't forget to grab your mail so you can get the second piece of the puzzle in our golden ticket promotion and be in the running to win a share of $4,000 to spend at our 19 local businesses. So, make sure you grab your copy. But, lots of news in today's mail. And the front page is actually very fitting, Bridget, because it's featuring the We Stitch Gather exhibition, the annual textile exhibition at the Historic Market Building, which has a strong focus on mothers and women, and, a great way to move into the Mother's Day weekend. So really beautiful exhibition once again. This is the second year that Gather's been held at the Market Building, and once again some beautiful works by the 13 artists involved in that exhibition, Bridget, and you can actually go along and be part of stitching sessions there each Sunday during the exhibition, and there will be one held on Mother's Day. So if you do enjoy sewing or crocheting, stitching, get along and chat to the artists and be part of that. That'd be pretty special way to spend a Mother's Day, Bridget.
6: Sewing.
7: Sewing. It's not my forte, but I think what they achieve is absolutely incredible.
6: Yeah.
7: And, some beautiful works there in this year's exhibition. We also have an update on the green waste issue in our show, which has been very topical and quite a lot of discussion around that in recent weeks, Bridget. That's the move to introduce food organics garden waste bins in, food and garden waste bins into the Shire. It's been a long time coming, but of course, it's also potentially going to impact our Yimby Bin group and also Greenaway Waste, who have been providing green waste bins for our community for quite a number of years. So, yeah, you can get that update in today's mail, Bridget. We also have a bit of coverage on the state budget, which was handed down on Tuesday. This is the final Labor budget before the November elections, and, we've sort of detailed some of the funding that is going to potentially impact and support our community over the next financial year. So you can read all about that in today's mail. We also have an update on the second stage of the plan to breathe new life into Castlemaine's Forest Creek. We were there on Friday when in-stream works were completed, and it's a pretty massive project, and the groups behind it, including Castlemaine Landcare Group and the North Central Catchment Management Authority, say it's probably the biggest environmental project in our history, wow. Perhaps since the creek was originally diverted. So, pretty big deal for Castlemaine, and a project that's had a lot of positive feedback. Bridget, you think normally when there's machinery and earthworks and a bit of disruption that people would be up in arms, but in this occasion, people have been pretty supportive and really pleased to see the reeds and contaminated soil removed from Forest Creek, and they're working to make that tributary much more aesthetically pleasing, but also environmentally rejuvenating that creek. So they began with stage one sort of from the 10-foot bridge behind the new Woolworths and the tennis courts down to Wheeler Street, and they're taking the lessons learned from that section into this new section, which runs from the other side of the Wheeler Street Bridge down to Barker Street, so behind the skate park and Western Reserve. And what they've achieved already looks pretty incredible, Bridget. You can see the meandering creek bed, and they've removed 3,000 cubic metres of contaminated soil and reeds from that section and also the previous section. So huge undertaking, and they've put in about 250 cubic metres of rock to create the bends in the creek and bring it, restore it back to what it should be. So now it's going to be left to regenerate over the next 12 to 18 months, and then they'll do some planning works to improve the creek. But by all accounts, the first section has already seen some amazing regeneration with native plant and aquatic life, and also fish taking up stock in the new ponds, Bridget. So really positive, and building on the work that Landcare have already done upstream of Forest Creek, and where the Friends of Campbell's Creek has done downstream as well. So really important project, and you can get that update in today's mail. We also, speaking of Castlemaine Landcare, they've got their annual general meeting coming up, and they're going to have a guest speaker talking about endangered frog, the Bribon's toadlet. So, very timely to have that as well as part of all this current work taking place. We also have an update from the Castlemaine Police talking about local crime trends over the past week, and a particular focus on addressing family violence matters, property damage and opportunistic offending. So, yeah, really encouraging people to make sure they lock up their cars and their homes, and, not make it easy for people to, potentially be stealing items from your home or your car. There's a lot of people struggling out there, and I guess desperate times, Bridget. You don't want to leave yourself open to potential theft. So
6: no.
7: Yeah. We also have a pretty comprehensive update on the new advocacy group Swimmer, Swim Mount Alexander, who people may recall we featured on the front page in December. They had a public meeting out of the Senior Citizens Centre, which was actually packed to the rafters, and a lot of this initial discussion about the closure of the Castlemaine Indoor Pool at the Castlemaine Fitness Centre, and about the future of aquatic facilities in the Shire. So those meetings have continued over the last 5 months, and we've got an update in today's mail about where things are moving. But they recently conducted a survey, Bridget, and they had 892 people respond, which was the equivalent of 1 in 22 across the Shire. Pretty good response. Mm. A lot of support for a potentially new aquatic facility here, but also importantly, retaining and caring for the facilities that we do have, Bridget. So make sure you check out that update in today's mail.
6: And great,
7: plenty of opportunity to be part of that discussion.
6: Yeah, and it'd be great if this time something came out of it.
7: Yes.
6: We've tried so many times where there's been consultations and investigations that have come to naught.
7: Yes, absolutely. And what Swimmer are saying is that they want to work with council and state and federal governments towards the solutions. They don't want to work against them. And, they really want it to be a whole of community discussion and input and something that everyone wants to be on board with. So, very, very positive discussions happening around that space. So get around it, Bridget. we also are excited to announce that award-winning Castlemaine artist Rob McAfee is going to be the featured artist for the upcoming 37th Annual Rotary Art Show. That's going to be taking place once again at the Castlemaine Town Hall over the King's Birthday weekend, June 5th to 8th. And, there's always a hugely incredible diverse display of artworks there, a range of mediums, and hundreds of artists from across the state and beyond submit works for that. So it's always a beautiful display and a great fundraiser for Rotary, and funds raised will be put back into the local community, Bridget. So it's always nice on a nice winter day to go in and have a wander around and check out the work. And a lot of them, I recall, are for sale, I think, too.
6: Yeah, they are.
7: So people can snap them up as well. And, that's always a nice aspect as well. So, that's coming up again. Also some exciting news this week too is that Ute, the first play-along ukulele musical, which premiered to sell-out audiences in Guildford in 2019, is set to premiere in Sydney in June. So, it's going to be starring Ian Stenlake, one of Australia's most popular musical theatre and television stars, and generated right here in our community, Bridget. So, it's a great boon for the area, and you can get that.
6: Congratulations to Jane Caffarella, who wrote that and produced it.
7: Yes, congratulations to Jane. It's lovely to see that being taken up and more audiences in the wider stream being able to enjoy that show, which, should be a lot of fun. And, we've also heard other people getting out and about in the community. In April, one of our clinical midwife specialists from Dalkeyah Health, Megan Kendall, visited Port Moresby in Papua New Guinea for a week to partner with local midwives there as part of a year-long project. And Megan has generously shared her story of her journey with the readers in today's mail. So, it's a lovely yarn too. So much packed into today's edition, Bridget. It's a a lot to read, and yeah, a lot of aspects of community life captured in there. We've also had a beautiful photo and story about a local identity, Valda Rees, who celebrated her 99th birthday.
6: Wow.
7: Recently at Atkins Corner Store, which many people remember as Rassie's Bakery there in Johnson Street. So happy birthday to Val. Very exciting times. And, yeah, a lot of entertainment and sport news in today's edition as well. And speaking of Vals, we also have Val Dwyer as our community profile guest. Val and her family emigrated to Australia from Edinburgh many moons ago, and Val shares her story of them travelling to Australia and eventually settling here in Castlemaine. She's based in Maryborough now, but she has very fond memories of her time here. So that's going to be a two-parter, Bridget, so you can catch the first part in today's mail and the second part in next week's mail.
6: Excellent. And, of course, yes. There's the horoscopes, which Georgie and Toby would have read out this morning on the breakfast show.
7: Fun. Yes, we love our horoscopes. We've got our big eight-page TV guide and lots of entertainment news. We've got the Melbourne-based Flinders Quartet, one of Australia's most celebrated ensembles, visiting Castlemaine shortly. So, yeah, they're going to be performing at the Northern Arts Hotel on May 15, so you can read all about that in today's mail. And yeah, lots of sport news too, with the women's and men's champions decided at the Castlemaine Golf Club, and also lots of Magpie soccer and netball news as well. So yeah, make sure you grab your copy.
6: And where do we get that?
7: Oh, so you can get your mail at our office at 13 Hargrave Street, or at your local newsagent store or supermarket, or you can jump online and become a digital subscriber and read your weekly mail online, Bridget.
6: And, of course, it's imperative that as many people as possible get in, because you have a chance to win that golden ticket. So
7: that's right. So the first prize is $2,000, and then we have a $1,000 second prize and two $500 prizes, and yeah, really diverse range of businesses in this year's golden ticket. So you can choose where you want to spend your money. So yeah, make sure you collect your seven puzzle pieces, stick them on the back of your ticket, and make sure you drop it in the prize box, and we'll be drawing that in June.
6: Exciting.
7: Yes.
6: Thank you so much, Lisa, and thank you for your sponsorship of this show and support of Main FM, and thank you for everything you do for the community and your being a news hound and curating papers for us.
7: Oh, thank you. No, it's always lovely to chat and share what's happening in our community, and yeah, we'll look forward to talking next week.
6: Okay.
7: Thanks,
6: Lisa.
7: Bridget.
6: Okay, bye for now.
7: Okay, bye, bye.
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Vale. Isn't she incredible? I like that voice. With the track Stranded. Before that, Angie Hart of Frente brought us Labour of Love, and we started that bracket with a track called Can't Get You Out, featuring the vocals of Rosie Hayden. You're on Main FM. This is Femme Fortissima. Next up, we're going to have a track from The Falling Joys. This is Lock It.

That's Alex the Astronaut with Happy Song. Before that, we had the vocals of Rachel Shaw with Long Distance Ache, and we started that bracket with Falling Joys. You are on Main FM. This is Femme Fortissima. You can text in on 0488 63 186. Let's keep going with some music. This is the Dugites with the track In Your Car.

0: That is the track Sweet and Sour that Tracy Mann at the top of the show was talking about as being one of some of the work she's most proud of. So there was a TV show about a fictional band, and they were called The Takeaways, and that was them there with Tracy Mann singing out front. And there's a whole album available, which is a bit of fun for that early 80s sound. Before that, Lisa Wood brought us the track Henry Street, and we started the bracket with the Dugites, In Your Car. They were they were an early 80s band, and that had Linda Nutter brought us the vocals in that. Now we're going to go to another track with Penny Ikenga, the Siren Song. After we've had some messages from our sponsors, you're on Man FM.
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That's SPK there. I remember throwing a beer can at them, I think, empty, because they had a angle grinder on stage and sparks were flying into the audience at the club, which I frequented quite a bit, the club in Smith Street when it was there. And that is, I don't know how you pronounce her name, Sinan Leong out front with the vocals. Before that, Anita Lane brought us The World's a Girl, and we started that bracket with Siren Song from Penny Eichinger. Shout out to Sue Vaughan, and also thank you, Jen, for your message. Classic. Thank you. This brings us to the end of the show. Able Radio, Finn, Jacob and Braden are standing by to bring you all things Able Radio. Thank you for listening. Get down to see Going Down when it comes out at the Theatre Royal. We'll go out with a little bit of The Au Pairs, It's Obvious. Peace and love.

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1: 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And then on Saturday, Kavisha Mazzella and Nick Lyons perform with support from Les Thomas. 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

0: Coming up at the Cool Room on Friday the 15th of May is the Flinders Quartet with Eric Avery, promising an unforgettable evening of sound, story and place. And then on Saturday, Kavisha Mazzella and Nick Lyons perform with support from Les Thomas. 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

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The time has just clicked over to 8:23 in case you're getting ready for school or for work. Hope you're having a good morning. My name's Annie Mack, and we've had some lovely songs there playing. We just heard Ella Thompson's Omen, beautiful singer there, and The May's Loretta was before that. And way before the interview, we had Cool Sounds with South of France and The Winter Proper by the Lucksmiths and When It Was Winter by the Windmills. Bit of a winter, you know, theme, getting ready for winter now. What's your favourite thing to do to get ready for winter? What do you look forward to in winter? I look forward to, you know, I do like to put my jumpers on for the first time and get all, you know, snug. Cooking soups is a nice winter thing to do. I do like the change of seasons, but, you know, I don't want winter to go for too long, really. But it is just starting. It's coming up soon. Thanks for texting in. I forgot to mention that. 0488 63186 if you want to say hi or just drop us a line. Someone sent in saying, hi, Annie, lovely guitar, thank you. And we played an Irish tune at some, I think it goes over to the next email. Played an Irish tune at someone's farewell, I believe. Maureen's farewell, Ross's mum. And this is a beautiful version. So great. Thank you. Must have been nice. It's good to play some beautiful music when you're farewelling someone or just any time of day, really, isn't it? How good is the Law Week coming up, peoples? I think you really should have a look at that. To be honest, I was a bit like, oh, yeah, what's this about? But when you have a look at the program, there's so many different sessions that you can go to about all sorts of things that I'm sure you'll find something no matter what age you're at. So just go to viclawweek.org.au and just have a squiz through all the different topics and sessions that they're running. They're all free. It's a real opportunity, this one, I reckon. They're all free, or most of them is just a couple of paid ones, as Lynn mentioned. But there's a whole lot of things on, and you can do it online. So even if you're not in the Shire, you can log on to a lot of their webinars and things like that. So that's happening from the 18th to the 24th of May. So give that a go. Also, a plug for the Main Game. Yes, it's time to raise your funds, get your wallets out and help support the radio, which keeps us all informed. It's a lovely community to be part of. And I think when I bump into people, they say what a great resource it is to have a community radio station in town. And just to keep everybody in the loop. So the Main Game is on 7th of June. So get your costumes ready. You can dress up any way you like. You can support either of the teams. It doesn't matter. They're actually looking for volunteers as well because it takes a huge effort to put on the Main Game. So if you want to get a bit more involved, there's all sorts of jobs like helping out with a barbecue, being on the gate, just running around doing lots of, you know, odd jobs that pop up. There's a whole list of things to do if you want to get involved. And you do get a meal token and you also get that warm, fuzzy feeling knowing that you're helping your community and you get free entry too. So if you're interested in volunteering for the Main Game, please get in touch. That'd be great. You can how do you get in touch? Ooh, have a quick look. Yep, Main FM, news at Main FM will probably get you through. I'll find out in a second, but that'd be good. Let's go to some more music. Time's ticking away. It's 8:27. Let's go to a Keep On Dancin'.

And that was the Audrey's there with you and Steve McQueen. Beautiful harmonies there. Great song. And before that, we had Top of the World. And before that, Keep on a Dancing. That's what you got to do in winter. Keep on a dancing. It's 8:37. You're listening to 94.9 Main FM. Coming to the end of the show, really. We've got the lowdown coming up next and then Bruce's show. So stay tuned. There's more entertainment and more discussion, of course, usually political discussion happening on Bruce's show. So stay tuned. Other than that, I hope you have a great day. Remember to take your winter clothing down to St. Vinny's. Or you can drop it off at the Good Op shop if you've got any old coats or blankets in good condition so that people can, you know, be warm this winter and keep warm. That'd be great. And head off to Vic Law Week in Bendigo. Check out the program. That's viclawweek.org.au. It's 7:38. I'm going to say goodbye to you, I think, now and just leave you with some nice music to ease you into your day. Have a great Thursday, everyone, and I hope you have a great day. It's going to be pretty nice out there. I'm looking forward to getting out in the sun myself. All right, let's hear from The Waifs. How about Lighthouse? Ciao.

0: Good morning. You've tuned into The Lowdown for this week beginning Monday the 11th of May. My name is Isabella and I'm here in the studio with Annie.
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0: Hi, Annie. Production and broadcasting for The Lowdown happens on Jarjararong country. We acknowledge Jara people, their elders, past and present, and any First Nations people listening today. Here on The Lowdown, we share the latest in community news and free or low-cost community events and classes. You might like to grab a pen to jot down any details, and don't worry if you miss something, as the show is repeated at the same time every morning this week. Okie dokie, here we go, for this week starting Monday the 11th of May.
1: Opening night. 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Camp Darwin will be staged at the company's headquarters, Etty Street. That's Room 9, downstairs at the Autoplex building in Etty Street, which some of you may remember was the old tech school. 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Very exciting.
0: It's going to be great.
1: Yeah.
0: School fair. The Red Gum School Fair, a day of family fun featuring music, creative craft activities, a bumper-sided auction, fairground games, handmade marketplace, delicious food and drink, and so much more, will be held this Sunday, the 17th of May, from 10 a.m. to 3 p.m. The Red Gum Waldorf School of Central Victoria, which was formerly the Castlemaine Steiner School, hosts an autumn fair every year as a way of celebrating the season and its wonderful community. This year, CEO of Steiner Education Australia, Andrew Hill, will present a thought-provoking community talk on how storytelling can help us see beyond the surface of everyday life. Red Gum Waldorf School is located at 11 Rylands Road, Muckleford.
1: 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Oh, it's hard to say, isn't it? 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Or just email the council at arts@mountalexander.vic.gov.au.
0: Town Open Day. This Saturday, 16th of May at Castlemaine Botanical Gardens is the wonderful inaugural Town Open Day. Castlemaine Community House, Get Connected Mount Alexander, Dalkeia Health and Mount Alexander Shire Council have joined forces to present this community-focused gathering to bring local social groups and clubs from across the Shire to showcase activities for community members to come along, try and sign up. The event aims to strengthen social connections and build long-term community relationships and resilience across the Shire through creating a single accessible entry point. So whether you're already involved in community life or you're new to town and looking for ways to connect, pop on down to the Botanical Gardens this Saturday, the 16th of May, from 10 a.m. to 2 p.m.
1: And have you heard about the Victorian Law Week and how it's coming to Bendigo?
0: I have, Annie.
1: Yeah, sounds great. So for those of you who don't know, the Victorian Law Week, it's an annual week of free events held across Victoria designed to help the public find legal information and advice in relation to everyday legal problems. So one of the venues will be Bendigo this year, where there'll be more than 100 free in-person and live online events organised by a wide range of community, legal and other organisations, as well as a small number of paid events. So it's a great way to get legal advice and learn about your legal rights on topics such as financial stress, debt, renting, tenancy and housing, fines, mental health, family violence, aged care, separation and divorce, wills and estates, discrimination, LGBTQI community, on everything.
0: There's
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0: Keeping everyone warm this winter. 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
0: Art takes flight. Friday the 22nd of May will also be the opening night for the latest offering from Art Puff Gallery, Life on the Wing, by acclaimed artist, nature journaler and printmaker Jane Rusden. CEO of BirdLife Australia, Kate Millar, will be the special guest speaker at the opening from 5 p.m. to 7 p.m. Life on the Wing will run from Thursday the 21st of May to Monday the 8th of June, with opening hours Thursday to Sunday, 11 a.m. to 5 p.m. Art Puff is located at The Mill, 9 Walker Street, Castlemaine.
1: 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The Homes for All rally and concert featuring speakers, information stalls and music focused on secure public housing, rent control and addressing homelessness will be held on Saturday the 23rd of May. A group of concerned community members of Mount Alexander Shire are organising the event to advocate for public housing, stopping evictions and addressing homelessness. Confirmed speakers so far include Kaz Nielsen from My Home Network, Tom Danby from the Tiny Homes Program and Malcolm Robbins, who will speak on environmentally friendly community housing. Musicians performing on the day so far include Georgia Darcy, Peter Bowden, Les Thomas, Merchants and Thieves, Andy Dunn, Trudy Fatnauna Edgley and Ange Lawson. The Homes for All rally and concert will be held from noon to 6 p.m, Saturday 23rd of May at St Mary's Hall. That's the corner of Hargraves and Littleton Streets, Castlemaine. So for more information, email mujik@y7mail.com or call 0448 190 195.
0: Crunch time. The leaves are falling, the days are cooling and the apples are ripening, crunchy and juicy. It's time for Castlemaine's Community Apple Juicing Day.
1: What fun.
0: I know. Yeah. 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The event will be held from 10 a.m. to 2 p.m. Sunday the 24th of May at Castlemaine Community House at 30 Templeton Street. It's BYO aprons, bottles, bottles and more bottles. And be sure to wear clothes you're not so precious about, because things can get pretty grotty and sticky. And as a food production community event, only certified companion pets can attend. So get juicing, everyone.
1: Because you know what they say, Isabella?
0: What did they say?
1: 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Interested residents are invited to attend a community biodiversity workshop on guiding how biodiversity is protected, enhanced and supported across council-managed land. 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
0: We do, but also this is going to be just the event of the year, of course.
1: Yes.
0: Castlemaine Footy Fever will erupt onto Cairns Preserve on Sunday the 7th of June when the biggest game of the year kicks off. Yes. Our favourite game, the main game, is not too far away. The main game brings footy and fundraising together for 94.9 Main FM. Both teams, comprising local radio presenters, tradies, musicians and respectable community members, are excited to put on a show while raising vital funds to support Main FM's programming and community efforts. And it's more than footy. The event is family and dog friendly, with activities for the kids, main game merch, as well as food stalls, barbecue, donuts, pizza and coffee, not to mention the main bar where you can grab a beverage featuring two local Castlemaine breweries. There's music and entertainment. Castlemaine's own dynamic brass ensemble, Thompson's Foundry Band, will set the tone with some brass brilliance ahead of the first bounce, with Elo and the Shin Kicks taking the stage at the halftime break. Bring the kids and a footy so you can have a kick on the hallowed turf between quarters, just like the old days. Not only will this be an entertaining game of footy and a fun day for the whole family, it's also a fantastic way to show your support for Main FM, which plays such an important role in keeping the community connected. So again, the event details are from Sunday the 7th of June, 12 noon to 5 p.m. at Camp Reserve in Forest Street, Castlemaine. So you better grab your tickets now by heading to www.mainfm.net.
1: And cheers for the cheer squad. 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It's a lot of fun. 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So at the start of the match, the Cheer Squad forms a tunnel for the players as they run onto the field. Then with pom-poms aloft, they can prance around the sidelines, strut their stuff behind the goalposts and generally share high energy vibes to get the crowd pumped. 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

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We thank them for the care they have taken of country and honour their elders past, present and emerging.

Good morning, everyone. How are you out there this morning? On a lovely, crisp morning here in Castlemaine. Wow. What have we got for you today? 2 hours. In the next 2 hours, the bigger picture will be presenting all sorts of things. We'll talk a little bit about the war in Iran, but not too much. A little bit about Trump. Got something funny to play with that. We'll talk about other things like shortages. Have you noticed any yet? Have you noticed you can't get Tim Tams or something like that? Okay, and what about the budget? I've tried to steer clear of that, actually. I saw a bit of it yesterday, saw a bit of it this morning, but it's not really exciting me too much, but it might be exciting you because I think it's very much aimed at certain demographics. There you go. And this morning, just because I know one listener in particular always likes finding out about UAP, UFO stuff, I've got a disclosure happening from Ross Coulthard, and I think you might enjoy listening to that because Ross Coulthard is a very accomplished Australian journalist, and he works overseas, and he's deeply involved in the whole UAP issue. And how interesting is it? Last year, I was talking about the fact that disclosure was coming, so they kept telling us. There were whistleblowers coming out of the woodwork everywhere in America. They were having congressional hearings. And yes, disclosure's coming, but it never quite came. This year, well, people started the year saying exactly the same thing. And then, of course, along came Epstein and along came the war in Iran and everything else. It got a bit muddled up, and I'm quite amazed that it's actually come out at the moment. I think it's possibly political that it's come out at the moment because anything but, you know, look over here. Don't worry about that war. Don't worry about those files. Yeah, I think this is what it's all about, really. However, the skeptics out there won't be satisfied until we get some really good vision, with really good audio of these things that have been in our skies for the last 80 years plus. And I think there's going to be a real groundswell of people saying, come on, you reckon this is a disclosure? Come on. There's already a little bit of murmuring like that among the actual UAP or UFO community, but I think the general public is going to be pretty fed up if we don't get something that's worthwhile looking at. And so far, all I've seen is the usual grey pictures with little dots running around. Now, that's important because those things are definitely something not of this earth, or not of people of this earth, I should put. And yes, they're grey. Why? Well, because they were taken with infrared cameras and that's how it looks. And they're a bit blurry. Well, that's because the infrared pictures always are a little bit blurry, etc. But we keep getting promise that congressmen in America have seen really good, solid pictures. And, we will see them sometime. Yeah, when we're grown up enough, maybe. Anyway, I do hope it comes out because it's something I think the wider community needs to discuss. More than anything, if there has been reverse engineering going on, which is one of the great big claims of the people in the UAP community, if there has been reverse engineering going on and some of these amazing technologies that are clearly shown by the way UFOs can move about, then why haven't we been able to access them? Is it something to do with the military-industrial complex? Have a look at that. Military-industrial complex. Have a bit of a look on the YouTube or Google it, and you'll find a little bit about Eisenhower and his parting speech he made. And he had quite a bit to say about the dangers of the military industrial complex, and he was speaking back in the very early 1960s. Yeah, he knew a thing or two. In fact, he might have known a thing or three. But anyway, I won't get into Eisenhower just at the moment, but the point is this kind of stuff's been going on for a while. About time we got going. Of course,
The fox in the chicken house is going to be Steven Spielberg, because he's clearly going to ruffle some feathers come July, when I believe they're going to release it even on the 4th of July, would you believe? Anyway, he's going to release his film, which is simply called Disclosure, and it's got a lot of well-known actors in it. It's supposed to be like, I guess, the follow-up to, I was nearly going to say 2001, A Space Odyssey, but no, that was Stanley Kubrick. It's supposed to be a bit of a follow-up to, Close Encounters of a Third Kind, where he did skirt around many issues and also presented things in that movie that were certainly things that were supposedly had happened. So what will be in the Disclosure film? Well, there's all sorts of rumours running around, but I'm sure it will make him another $1 million at the box office. Let's hope it streams on TV quickly so that the maximum audience can have a look at it. Stephen, you've got lots of money. Just give it away for free, please. Anyway, so let's have a... Well, do you want to listen to it now? All right. Well, look, I think I'd better tell you the weather first, though. Okay, well, today we're heading for a top of 19. Tomorrow, can you guess? Yes, 19. Saturday, 19 once again. And Sunday, it drops down. That's because we've got some rain coming in on Saturday and Sunday. Okay, up till then, and then we've got this big front moving across from the west. What about overnights? Well, last night was reasonably cool, 8 degrees. Tonight, a little bit warmer, not that you'd notice. It'll be 9 degrees, Saturday 11 and Sunday 11 overnight. Well, I guess that's because the rain always modifies the temperature somewhat, doesn't it? So there you go, 19, 19, 19 and 16 for the daily temperatures in the next 4 days, including today. So... just before I play the UAP thing, what do you think about the war in Iran? I think it's really driven home to me the fact that it's very difficult to get honest reporting from any of our local networks, even the good old ABC, who seem to be kind of trying to walk on a fence at times and just want to tell you about America and what America has said and what the president has said. Well, look, really... do we really want to know what Donald Trump has said when you've got 99 out of 100 people thinking he is a crazy nutcase? And I think probably 99 out of 100 people have hit the nail on the head. So why do we want to know what he says? No, we don't. We want to know independent reporting from someone who's on the ground in Iran, someone who's on the ground in Israel, someone who's on the ground in the UAE and other places like that. We want to see what's really going on. And how about some vision? You know, it's amazing, isn't it? We've got this, they keep telling us we've got satellites that can, you know, look at somebody reading a newspaper and all this stuff. Yeah, well, where are the pictures? Have you seen any pictures of what's going on the ground? No, and guess why? Because they've been banned. That's right, Google was banned from actually publishing pictures from their satellites, which update maps all the time, because they didn't want anyone, the Americans didn't want anyone showing the craters everywhere in the runways in the UAE and other Gulf states, where the Iranians had bombed the heck out of every American base they could think of. Yes, so why don't we see it? Well, apparently some film has been smuggled out. I don't know if we actually call it film, but certainly digital images have been smuggled out. But then you get into this issue of saying, oh, well, that's just fake news, or, you know, it's AI. And it could well be. It could well be. So how do we get it? I don't know. I really think some of our news sources need to push a bit harder with countries like Iran and say, look, we want to give you honest reporting. You can vet what we say if you want, but we'll say what you vetted. The same with America. When do you see the ABC come on and say, well, we believe Iran is claiming this about what's happened in the war, and here are the pictures. Oh, no, sorry, we can't show the pictures because America's withdrawn them. You don't hear them even reporting that. And I think that's a real problem, because people who tune into the news occasionally, you know, they're not avid, they will get such a skewed idea of what's actually going on.
I mean, they're still talking about things like the ceasefire. Well, there's been no ceasefire. They've been constantly chucking bombs at each other the whole time. Why are they talking about ceasefires? Because, well, you see, there's a limitation of 60 days after a ceasefire is claimed, in which the president, who has started the war, which he's allowed to do, but he's only got 60 days in which he can do that. And then after that, Congress has to step in and say, well, is this a war or is this not a war? So you can see the pressure that gets put on politicians, because they really have to keep the war going long enough. And it looks like at the moment it's technically been going long enough that he'll get another 60 days of just chucking bombs at the Iranians if he wants. Yeah, where's the reporting on that, apart from Main FM? Okay, well, let's move on to something else. What about fuel prices? Have you noticed what's going on with that? I can't figure it out. The prices seem to be, to me, going down, if anything. Every kind of news that I pick up is sort of saying, look, we're going to be in real trouble. The whole world's going to be in real trouble very soon. We're running out of oil left, right and centre. And so why have we got such low prices? And why is everyone driving around as if it's not a problem? I don't understand it. I think there should be some form of rationing or something going on, because if you can believe what many of the economists are saying, this war, even if it ended tonight, it won't make any difference. The actual shortages are going to persist for some time. And that means oil in particular. So, I don't know, what do you think? Have you been watching your consumption of petrol? And yes, I know the prices have gone up, so yeah, we certainly wouldn't want to be driving around just for the fun of it. But what do you think about that one? Remember, any of the comments that I talk about, they're only my opinion and they could be completely wrong. In fact, a lot of times they possibly are. Anyway, you can always send me your views on 0488 631 86, and if they're nice and polite, and I'll talk about them on air. Okay, well, what else? The budget. Oh, wasn't that interesting? No. Do people actually tune in and watch it? It'd be interesting to know what the figures are on that. I would think some people this year probably did. I'd hate to be the treasurer this year trying to work out a budget. Can you imagine the difficulty in time of so-called shortages or looming shortages? And then you've got the problem of you've got an opposition that is really very hopeless, which means it puts pressure on you to actually show some bottle and reform the tax system, which we know and everyone knows, including the politicians, is a bit of a mess. And has been for some time. It's really only helping those who've got the money, and it's not helping those who haven't. I was looking at an article just yesterday, and it was sort of saying that, look, most societies implode, and it came up with a really good reason. And I thought, well, this is absolute common sense, surely. But it said the first thing that really happens to societies that start really having a problem is that the value of work disappears, that the number of employed people, or usefully employed people, people who have got a job they want, drops. And then, you know, after that, you start seeing wages slide. Now, we're right on the edge of an AI revolution, and already there's been tens of thousands of people sacked because of it. So what's going to happen? Are we going to see the devaluing of paid work for humans? I think we will. And as soon as that happens, I think we're going to be in real, real trouble. Because it doesn't matter how many incentives you put out there for people to buy houses, or as the opposition said this morning, look, you know, okay, only the people who are here can buy them. You have to be an Australian citizen. Well, that's all very well, but the point is, if you haven't got the money to stump up a decent deposit or to service a mortgage, and if you are still watching inflation creep up 1%, 2%, 3%, doesn't matter what percent it is, if it's still creeping up
it means that you're just not going to make the repayments. So I don't know that anyone's really looking at that bigger picture of what are people earning? What is the wage needed to support a house and maybe a family situation of some sort? What is it? We had the harvester decision way back at the beginning of the last century. Oh, well, not the beginning exactly. I think it was 1919 or something. And that set up a thing called the minimum wage. And in various forms, even though it's basically been dropped, the basic wage, minimum wage has been dropped.

0: different relationships and all sorts of numbers of children or not children even. So then they've got to look at it in terms of, well, can they afford a house? It's very instructive if you look on places like the internet and find some of these very old documentaries that Film Australia made about life in Australia. Go back to about, say, 1966 and have a little bit of a look at the average family there and what the income was coming into that household and how much the repayments were. They actually talk about it in dollars and cents terms back then. And it's very interesting because, you know, people are buying places so much cheaper than we could ever hope these days. I would like to see a national conversation about, yeah, what does it take? How many dollars does it take? And if we're not providing those dollars through our workplaces, why aren't we? Well, get back to the profit margins of some of the companies employing workers and say, you know, you've got to not only employ X number of workers, yeah, that's got to come surely with AI, but also you've got to give them this basic wage so that they can afford a house, shelter, a flat, whatever it might be, because I don't think that's taken into consideration now at all. What do you think? Anyway, it looks like they've lost the debate about gas and putting a tax on it. I think looking at it in a balanced way is a hard thing to do because they've allowed this to go on for so long now. It's become a real rort. On the other hand, we're desperate for fuel and we're desperate to sell our gas to places like Japan. And, yeah, they're really saying, well, you want our petrol, you know, you're going to have to sell us our gas and we don't want you putting up the price with some sort of a add-on tax that we'll have to incorporate. So I can understand why the politicians are sort of, no, we better not do it now. Oh, well, let's have a couple of very important, promotions. We call it a promotion? Let's have a listen anyway. This is a new one.
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0: We're very fortunate in this town that we've got plenty of organisations, including Community House, that will, educate you. And I think we have to consider education as not something you did at school or university or college or whatever. No, it's lifelong. You learn all the time. And so it's great being able to dig into some of these courses and learn how to, I don't know, boil an egg or whatever it might be that you need to bone up a little bit on. Anyway, here we go. Next UFO file dump could occur this week. That's what the media said. Let's have a little bit of a listen now to a little bit about what's happening out there in the world of UFO disclosure.
4: We're bringing in News Nation special correspondent and host of Reality Check, of course, Ross Coulthart tonight. Ross, it's always so wonderful to see you, and there is so much to comb through already.

0: More than 162 files released. We see videos, photos, sound transcripts as well. What is standing out to you?
1: Good evening, Natasha. Look, for me, I think the most exciting stuff is actually things that have come before. It's the NASA imagery, the acknowledgement by the Department of War, which is new, that these objects, these blue dots seen over the lunar surface on multiple missions, including Apollo 12 and Apollo 17, they are potentially, according to the Department of War, in a new finding, physical objects. I think that's an astonishing admission by the Pentagon. It implies that something physical, I suspect intelligently controlled, based on the conversations I've had with people who know a lot more about these objects, something physical was hovering over the Apollo lunar missions. I've been told by people who knew Edgar Mitchell, the Apollo 14 lunar module pilot, very well, that Edgar confessed privately that he'd seen these blue objects with his own eyes. Mm-hmm. So we can rule them out as lens flares or artifacts of the camera. That's not going to explain what we see here. There is definitely something anomalous that was seen on the lunar surface. And then I guess some of the other imagery, which shows dots, orbs, moving in anomalous ways across the screen. There's one in particular, I can't remember the exact video number, but it shows the object maneuvering, doing left-hand turns instantaneously. Those are movements that conform to what we call the five observables, measures that we use to assess something as anomalous. I do think, though, the best is yet to come, Natasha. Mm. We're told this is only the beginning.
0: Yeah, any idea when the next drop will be and what we can expect next?
1: I think it might come as early as the end of this week. We might see another drop this coming Friday, as happened last week. I'm certainly told that there are the 46 videos that have been requested by Representative Anna Paulina and the members of the UAP caucus. They've been demanding access to videos that the Pentagon's been sitting on for some time that have been described to us by multiple sources and multiple witnesses. All of the sources tell us that in some cases these are extraordinarily clear images, 4K quality imagery, for example, of an object moving very fast underwater, far beyond known human technology capabilities. And also there are space shuttle images. I'm told that some of the imagery includes images taken from some of the STS space shuttle missions that feature objects that have never been properly explained, which I have to say, Natasha, really does beg the question. If NASA did its inquiry into UAPs, why did it limit in its terms of reference to terrestrial or aerial phenomena on planet Earth? Why did it constrain its terms of reference to stop effectively an investigation of probably the more interesting anomalies, objects that have been filmed or photographed in lunar orbit or in orbit around the Earth?
0: Yes, such good questions. And we know one of the files featured sound from the Gemini mission back in 1965. Astronauts report seeing a mysterious object to mission control. Let's listen to that quickly together.
2: Bogey at 10 o'clock high.
3: This is Houston. Say again, 7.
2: So we have a bogey at 10 o'clock high.
3: Is that the booster or is that an actual sighting? Say again, 7.
2: So we have several, looks like debris up there, actual sighting. It looks like hundreds of little particles going by the left out about 3 to 4 miles.
0: Ross, what are your thoughts after hearing this? Is this significant?
1: I think that the sightings by astronauts of lunar anomalies are the tip of an iceberg of sightings by astronauts going back decades. It's quite clear that there have been images seen by astronauts over many, many decades. Edgar Mitchell, the Apollo 14 astronaut I mentioned earlier, he admitted that he was told not to talk about what he saw on the surface of the moon. He told this privately to friends of his who've spoken to me. He was told it was treason. It was a breach of his security oath to talk about what he saw. I'm not suggesting that NASA specifically is involved in a cover-up, but somebody is, Natasha. Somebody is holding back.
0: News Nation special correspondent, host of Reality Check, Ross Coulthard. Thank you so much, as always.
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5: Yeah, so there you go. I don't know what you think about that, but I think that's pretty interesting, the fact that there is some really high-quality stuff coming out soon. So do keep your eyes peeled for the media, because they're going to be coming out. Where will you find them? Well, the good place to start probably is actually going to NASA itself. Do a Google for where NASA is, and they've got very good websites and links there, and you can go and have a little bit of a look around, and they'll probably, as they release stuff, they'll show you, and that's a good place. The other thing to do is just have a look on the news sites on the internet, but be very careful if you are looking somewhere that's not sort of well known, because it could be just fake. Anyway, we'll see how we go. But now we've got something live in the studio. It's not a mirage. It's not a UFO. It's two people, and the first one is, of course, Robin Ans. Good morning, Robin.
6: Good morning, Bruce. How are you?
5: Very good, and you're certainly identified. You're not an unidentified human object or something.
6: No, I've been identified, definitely.
5: Very good. And we've got another person who's brand new, and I can see the shine coming off her, because she's a brand new president, and Jenny Howe. Good morning, Jenny.
7: Good morning, Bruce. How are you?
5: I'm pretty good, actually, except my headphones falling apart on me, so I've got to hold it with one finger, but that's okay. Oh. We'll do that until the next break. So, ladies, what are we going to talk about this morning? Because I know you are very deeply involved in service.
7: Yeah.
5: In the service club?
7: Yes.
5: Yes?
7: Well,
5: how did you get involved with it, Jenny?
7: Well, Robin and I are part of the View Club.
5: Yes.
7: Which is the fundraising arm of the Smith family, and it's a women's group. We have the Castlemaine Evening View Club. Yep. I happen to be president at the moment, which is why Robin has, roped me in.
5: That's good. That's good.
7: As you say, I'm still very shiny and squeaky.
5: Oh, that's all right. Yeah. That's right. So you got an expense account like Robin had?
6: Shush, Bruce. We weren't mentioning that.
7: I haven't got to that yet.
5: Yeah, and what about the car? They usually let you have a car as well.
7: Yeah.
5: And a mobile phone.
7: The villa is nice.
5: And the villa. Yeah, the villa's good. I think Robin's got it booked up, though, for a while ahead.
6: But yes, we've got to talk about the wardrobe allowance.
5: The wardrobe allowance. Yeah, that's a good one.
6: Yeah, I wish. Well, Jenny, of course, is our new president.
5: Yes.
6: And it's all going very well, I think. I think everyone does it their own way. And I think that we're a new committee this year, and I think we're doing very well.
5: Yeah. Have you been in a similar role in any other organisation before?
7: Yes, Bruce. I started a new CWA club here, branch here at Tewton Phoenix CWA, some years ago now, 10 years ago.
5: Yeah.
7: And we're going steady and strong.
5: Very good.
7: And delightful. And I must say that it seems to me that the View Club is steady, strong and delightful as well.
5: That's good. That's good. But I know the View Club does wonderful things, but I bet they can't make scones as good as the CWA.
7: Oh, don't be. No, we can't have any rivalry. Because look, I'll be cut in half if I'm wearing two hats.
5: indeed. Well, all jokes aside, it is a very important role being in part of the View Club. And if anyone wants to get involved in the View Club, what would you recommend they do?
7: Well, we have a dinner meeting once a month at the Mount Alexander Golf Club, which is the one on the flat out there on the Newstead Road. We love having people come as guests. There's usually a wonderful speaker and a very good dinner. Mm-hmm. And you can come alone, or a friend can suggest you come.
5: Okay.
7: There's no requirement for you to be nominated or anything like that. You'll also see us often down the street, because we've just had 2 days of our Mother's Day stall.
5: Well, there you go. People could have a chat to you.
7: Yeah, so we often pick up a new member or an interested person who comes, and they come for perhaps a couple of dinners and then make a decision about whether they'd like to be a member.
5: You know, it could well be someone who's just new to the area or new to the town.
7: Oh, absolutely.
5: And,
7: brilliant.
5: You know, you can sort of feel sometimes, oh, this is really hard just going along and I don't know anybody and all that sort of stuff. But I know that you are a very friendly bunch of people and you make people feel very welcome.
7: Yes. Well, you can have a nice glass of wine or of bubbles as well, because it's at the golf club, so we have access to the bar there.
5: Excellent.
7: And the dinner's usually pretty good. But people are friendly. And, of course, being a country branch or town group, they are very welcoming. So
5: that's good.
7: I reckon, you can always ring Robin as well.
6: Well, is that as well? We do. We have the brochures, and that has my name, first name and number on it. And
5: that's right.
6: I say that's true too, because I haven't been, as I know I've said before, haven't been in Castlemaine that long. And I've made a lot of friends.
5: Yeah, that's good. And it's a good way of doing it to, you know, join a club, particularly a service club like this. And what a nice thing to be able to do, because you go along once a month, you get to meet people, you get to hear an interesting speaker usually, and you get a nice dinner. And, you know, it's got all the great things. And at the same time, you know that you're supporting local students in their education via the Smith Club and all the fundraising you guys do, which is quite considerable.
7: Yeah. Our funds go nationwide. Certainly there would be students. We don't know because that's kept private. It's confidential. Mm-hmm. So we don't know. We know we have 20 students we're now supporting with sponsorships, which is pretty brilliant for a country club.
5: Yeah.
7: And we have are widespread, but we can't tell whether they're nearby or not.
5: Yes.
7: And so we accept that because we know that confidentiality and privacy is, utmost in our minds.
5: Exactly. Yeah. I actually sponsor a child, and over the years I was trying to do the detective work. I wonder where they are. I think it could be Queensland because of the things he likes to be involved in.
7: Right.
5: But I'm not really sure. But the point was I started with him when he was, I think he was either grade 4 or 5, and he used to send me a letter and it was badly spelt and, you know, terrible, really. And you could see he was a kid that obviously would, and I'm saying this as an ex-teacher, that, you know, was having a bit of...
7: The phonetics were a bit off.
5: He needed a bit of help there, you know.
7: Yeah.
5: And then over the years with, you know, he'd send me something once a year at least. And anyway, I got a letter the other day and saying he's now in year 11.
7: Wow.
5: Well, big year, you know, et cetera, et cetera. And I got a nice letter from him and everything. And it's just great to see that progress over time as well.
7: Yes.
5: So, you know, you do get a lot back as someone who does, you know, help them out.
6: And without that support, Bruce, he may not have got to year 11.
5: Exactly. Exactly.
6: So it's breaking a cycle.
5: I sent him a little note the other day, and I was just sort of sharing with him what it was like when my two boys went through year 11 into year 12, because they're difficult years. They can be stressful years. And if you know people are there to bat for you, it helps.
7: Oh, absolutely. Yes, absolutely.
5: So when's your next big event?
7: I'll hand over to Robin.
6: Well, we're always doing things, aren't we?
7: My God.
6: I know. We had our lovely fashion parade a couple of weeks ago. Cabela Mia are the people.
5: Right.
6: And, in fact, Jenny is modelling one of their things today, which is funny because I wore the exact same top.
7: Shiny.
6: And
5: lovely.
6: I nearly wore it this morning. We would have been together. We had our Mother's Day.
5: I should explain. See, we haven't got television here.
6: No,
5: this is not a television studio.
6: No.
5: It's a radio studio.
6: Those of you playing at home.
5: But Jenny's got this thing. It's a long sleeve. It's black.
7: It's a lovely jumper.
5: It's like
7: soft.
5: A jumper, yes.
7: Yeah. Yes.
5: Almost a skivvy type jumper.
7: Oh, I've got a skivvy underneath.
5: Oh, you've got a skivvy underneath.
7: But it's
5: and then
7: got this
5: on the
7: lovely...
5: front, it's got this silver pattern, and it sort of starts with little, spheres at the top, and then it moves into...
6: Sounds a bit like UFOs.
5: Dots and dashes.
7: But
5: it's really pretty because it catches the light, being silver.
7: Absolutely.
5: And it goes well with it. And
6: you've done very well trying to explain that, Bruce, for a man.
5: And it looks comfortable.
7: It's very warm and comfortable.
5: That's good.
7: I'm quite delighted.
5: I put on my skivvy this morning, you know. I've got to, got to keep the neck warm.
6: Yes,
5: you know?
6: Yes. So, well, I've come out optimistic. I'm wearing something a bit lighter, but I might have to rug up later.
5: Yeah, go on. I'm sorry, I interrupted you.
7: We had over 100 ladies at the Cabela Mia Fashion Parade.
5: Wow.
7: And this lovely couple, a mother and a daughter, come with their selection of clothes, which are very good quality.
5: Yeah.
7: And, of course, after the lovely afternoon tea, we then rush into the room and buy everything that we like.
5: I bet.
6: Yes.
5: Mm.
6: Yes.
5: Yeah.
6: Yes.
5: Yeah.
6: So it ticks all the boxes, doesn't it?
7: It does tick all the boxes.
5: That's great.
7: Bubbles, good food, entertainment.
6: Shopping. Yes. Mm. Yes. And then, of course, we've just had our Mother's Day street stalls.
7: Yes.
5: And how did that go?
6: Oh, gangbusters.
5: That's
6: fantastic.
5: Great.
7: Absolutely.
5: That's great.
7: Yeah. The quality of the the handmade goods is absolutely superb. There's a craft group amongst our View Club members.
5: Yes.
7: And they produce the most beautiful items. And then there's beautiful cakes and pastries and lovely things for the garden as well. And the store looked terrific, so we were very delighted.
5: Yeah, we'll just go back to the cakes for a bit.
7: Yes.
5: What was the best cake or thing to eat there?
6: Could we even say?
7: Well, I did make a tropical surprise cake,
5: okay,
7: which was a banana cake with pineapple in it, and it had passion fruit icing.
5: Oh,
7: and
5: lovely!
7: I was a bit taken with that myself.
5: Very
7: actually.
5: Good. So did you buy your own produce back or not?
7: No. I restrained myself that time.
5: Yeah.
7: Yes.
5: Yeah.
7: But there was beautiful biscuits, and they're all packaged. And
5: oh, that's great!
7: Yeah, lovely.
6: And we had a lot of support. The community were very generous.
5: That's good.
7: Yes.
5: Now, do you do a Father's Day one later in the year?
6: Actually, I don't think we do.
7: No.
5: Oh, you need to do that.
7: We would love to, but we sometimes found that doesn't go as well. So we put our effort into the Mother's Day and then Christmas because we'll have two days at Christmas, near Christmas, for all of the homemade and handmade things.
5: Yes. Mm. Oh, well, there's something to think about anyway.
6: Oh, yeah.
5: I know when I was teaching, we used to have a Mother's Day stall run by the PNC at the school, and that always went well. But they also had a Father's Day one as well, and that went
7: lovely.
5: Well too.
7: Yeah.
5: And the kids often made all sorts of crazy things for that.
6: Yeah. You can do a lot of things with pasta, can't you?
5: Exactly.
6: Stuck on cardboard.
5: indeed. Do you know who the speaker is for this coming month?
6: Yes, this coming Tuesday we have Lyndall McClure and her son Callum.
5: Yes.
6: Musicians, and they are performing at the Jazz Festival, which is here in Castlemaine.
5: Lovely.
6: On the long weekend, and they're coming to play a little bit of music and talk to us this Tuesday.
5: Fantastic.
7: Lyndall is one of the coordinators of their festival, so she'll give us the admin part, and I think Callum will give us a little bit of the history of jazz
5: and
7: musical interludes, I think.
5: And what sort of instruments are they playing?
7: We don't know.
5: It's a surprise. Okay, that'll be good. I taught many years ago with Lyndall in the rival school nearby mine.
7: Oh, yes.
5: And, you know, she's a lovely person and very talented in so many ways.
7: Oh, yes.
5: So I'm not at all surprised. And isn't that lovely that
7: that's
5: she's
7: performing
5: with us?
7: That's the King's Birthday Weekend. Yeah. King's Birthday Weekend. Castlemaine.
5: Okay, we'll have to pencil that one in, won't we?
7: Oh,
5: okay.
6: Yes, absolutely.
5: That sounds great. And that's next Tuesday?
6: Yes, it is.
7: Dinner meeting.
5: Dinner out at the golf club.
6: Yes.
5: Right.
6: And if anyone wants more information, we have our brochures with my name and contact number on it, say the Visitor Information Centre and the library.
5: Okay.
6: There. So if you pick up a brochure.
5: Just pop in there and get a brochure and stick it on the fridge. And, it's always nice to have extra people. How many people usually turn up to your two meetings?
7: We get between 50 and 60 members
5: for
7: the evening, which is pretty amazing.
5: It is.
7: Because we have, at the moment, we have 79 members. Which
5: Excellent.
7: Is absolutely astounding.
5: Yeah.
7: And they're very active, very friendly and very helpful.
5: Just shows you how many ladies just want to go out for dinner on their own.
6: That is really part of it, isn't it? I'm sure. But they love being able – you feel as though you're doing something good.
5: Yeah. Well, that's
7: right.
5: Terrific.
7: Yeah. That's
5: well,
7: right.
5: Thank you so much for coming in. I look forward to catching up again next month. And
7: Bruce, can we give you one little thing that we'd like to really promote?
5: Yes, please
7: for July.
5: Do.
7: Is we have a forensic sculptress coming to speak at a public event at the Fee Broadway Theatre on the 17th of July, is it?
6: I think you're right.
7: Tickets will be $30, available through TriBooking for $30 a head from the 1st of June. Get in early. Drinks will be available through Shed Shaker, so they're supporting us. And I think that'll be an absolutely fantastic event.
5: Did that person come once before?
7: Yes. Jenny Mann.
5: What a fascinating job that person has.
7: Yes.
5: You know, like I know they help law enforcement and that when they're trying to reconstruct someone's face just from a skull. But I saw a little article just within the last week, actually, and it had a picture of a like a Neanderthal person, you know.
7: They'd
5: just done one of a woman that they said this is what a woman would look like at that particular era and whatever, and that was fascinating. But that was all done with that sort of same technique.
7: Yes, absolutely. So we're looking forward to that, and
5: we want the
7: public to come to that as well as our members.
5: Indeed.
6: That raises money for the Smith family. Nothing goes to us.
7: All the money that we raise must go to the Smith family.
5: That's right.
7: We can't retain any of it.
5: Yep.
7: We even have trouble trying to find some money for flowers sometimes for somebody, you know. We still manage, and that's what is so good,
5: You always got to keep your eye on the ball, haven't you? And it's what it's all about. Mm. Is supporting those kids out there that need that support, particularly in these days where education, you can't really have it unless you've got things like a laptop computer and I know the Smith family have got a whole sort of system there where they can get that technical help to kids as well.
7: You can actually purchase a media package for a child.
5: Indeed.
7: And the aim of the Smith family is to have every child supported with a media package. But the best thing, of course, is that it provides Wi-Fi for the whole family. As well as their laptop and ongoing education.
5: And
7: it's fantastic.
5: Well, you couldn't imagine any child, you know, particularly in the later years of high school, being able to really succeed unless they have that kind of access, you know, so that's great.
7: Yeah. Mm.
5: Well, thanks again for coming in, and I will look forward to seeing you again next month.
7: Indeed. Well, we hope to see you on Sunday, the 17th of July, at the Jenny Mann event.
5: Oh, yeah. I'll have to pencil that one in. We'll even give you a drink. definitely.
6: Bruce, while I've got you on the spot, I think have we given you an invitation for our birthday, our View Club birthday lunch?
5: I think you might have, but I'm not sure. Send it to me again.
6: All right, I will. We'd love to see you.
7: That'd be a good idea.
5: That would be great. All right, then. Thank you so much.
7: Okay. Good on you.
5: As they shuffle out the door, I think it's about time to have a little bit of Ray Charles. Here he is. Here we go again.

0: Yeah, that was Steppenwolf, Born to be Wild. The other one fell over, sorry, couldn't play that.
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0: 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And you're listening to The Bigger Picture, by the way, if you hadn't sort of worked that one out. Yeah. Now, Jimmy Kimmel, do you know Jimmy Kimmel? Well, he's one of these late-night show hosts in America, and most of the late-night show hosts have been getting into a lot of trouble because they've been giving such stick to Donald Trump for good reason. And a lot of them have been pointing out his failings when it comes to, well, being able to put words together for a start. And the other night, Jimmy Kimmel put a whole lot of things which are actual clips from speeches that Donald Trump was making. And if you listen carefully, you'll just get an idea of the difficulty he has sometimes putting words together. No, not Jimmy Kimmel. Donald J. Trump. Let's have a listen.
7: The Strait of Hormuz is still blocked, which has limited a lot of business transactions, or as Trump calls them.
8: Business transactions.
7: Also, the military is running low on defensive missiles, or as Trump calls them.
8: Defensive missions and missiles.
7: Basically, after 10 weeks, it's not going the way Trump suspected, or as he says.
8: Suspect.
7: It's been a major test for the members of our armed forces, or as he calls them.
8: The members of our armed forces, and you understand that very well.
7: But Trump still claims we're winning, despite these obstacles, or as he put it.
8: Despite these obstacles, Karen.
7: Overall, it feels like Trump's presence is losing a lot of momentum, or as he calls it,
8: momentum.
7: But together, America can do anything. We just sent four astronauts around the moon in that beautiful Orion space capsule, or as he calls it,
8: that beautiful Orion space capsule.
7: Anyway, no matter what happens, you know Trump will still say he deserves the Nobel Peace Prize, or as he calls it,
8: the Nobel Peace. Oh, do you know this?
7: Hey, I hope that.
0: Oh, dear. Yeah, it's a terrible thing to make fun of somebody who has a disability, and I'm not certainly trying to do that when I played that. The point is the man's not well, and, you know, we should all feel very sorry for him at a certain level. But on the other hand, why the heck is he running a war? Why the heck has he started that war with Israel? Why the heck haven't the rest of their government pulled their socks up and said, look, you know, he might have his heart in the right place, but, you know, his mind just isn't in gear these days. He needs to be relieved of his responsibility. I think that's what needs to happen. And then people will stop making fun of him. And I think that's... I think that's probably what's got to happen. But, you know, whenever we start making fun of these people, we kind of forget that they are causing a huge amount of misery. How many thousands of Americans, young Americans, have died because of his stupid ideas when it comes to war? Oh, well, I won't get into that. But let's move on. Here's another one, but this time it's about words that are funny. Have you ever sort of said a word and you kind of think, well, that word's funny? I'll tell you the word I think is funny, bum. You know, I mean, when I was a kid, I know there was a certain group of kids that I knew, and it was just something that you could say and people would just break up laughing about it. Who knows why? Something to do with the sounding of the word. Well, now, the person who's talking about why some words are funnier than others, she's actually a scientist and she comes up with some great stuff from time to time. This is one of her more, you know, out there kind of things. But anyway, she's really talking about how a study someone did into why some words are funnier than others. She speaks incredibly quickly, so I've had to slow this down, but I think you'll be able to pick it up. So get nice and close to your radio. You should always be close to your radio when Main FM is playing, shouldn't you? Anyway, and enjoy. Here it is. Why some words are funnier than others.
5: Wriggly, squiffy, lummox and boobs. About why we find some words funnier than others. A researcher called Chris Westbury, and he was studying whether people with a specific language disorder could distinguish between real words and nonsense words. But then he noticed that every time he used the word snuckable, people laughed at it. So he decided to dig a bit deeper, and he discovered that it was all down to how far away words were from something that could be a real word. Something like anatame, there's no humour in that. It's too close to reality. But words like figlam, quingle, or doobly-doo, suddenly funny. He attempted to create a mathematical model that could predict which of two nonsense words would be funnier based on how far away they were from common words, and then compared them to actual humans deciding which of the two words are funnier, and he was able to predict the correct answer 92% of the time. This theory extends to real words. Things that use uncommon letters are often considered to be funnier than those that use mostly common letters. So flummox and flange and squiffy, those are all quite funny. But cage isn't funny. Add a couple of bees to get cabbage. Much better.
0: So there you go. Have you got some words that you just love using because of the way it rolls off the tongue? Or it sounds incredibly funny to you for some reason? Yeah, oh, I think we all do, don't we? Anyway, now it's time for something not so funny, but something rather more serious. Yes, it's the quiz time. And the quiz today has got 10 questions. And I think they're a little bit harder today. See what you think. I'd love to hear how you went with this, by the way. So remember, write this down, 0488 631 86, and that is the text line that you need to text into. And look, I've just got someone else who's done this. It's great. I love getting text messages. Let's move on. Number one in the quiz. What is the normal temperature for a human? Okay. Yes, now there is a range of temperatures, so it's not an exact one, but it's within a 1 degree range. Do you know what it is? Okay. You should really know, because particularly if you've got a child or someone and, you know, you put a thermometer in their mouth, you want to know, hey, is that normal or not? Okay, question number two now. What, beginning with the letter P, is a small bucket called? Now, I reckon most of my older listeners out there will get this one immediately, but I would say there might be a lot of young people that have never heard of it. Okay, question three. What am I? What am I? I have a unique, intense, and tropical taste, commonly described as a blend of pineapple, guava, and strawberry. I am sweet, with a slightly tangy, aromatic, perfumed flavour, and I have a jelly-like, grainy texture, similar to a mix between a guava and a pear. What am I? Any idea? Okay. Question four now. Are human teeth white? Yes, we're not talking about those Hollywood people that flash white teeth at you the whole time. Some of them are just so amazing. You look on places like Instagram and that, you know, they must spend all day long putting that purple muck on their teeth just to make it look white. Anyway, are human teeth white? Okay, what do you think? Is that their natural colour? All right, question five now. Which battle during the Vietnam War had the most Australian casualties? Now, I'll give you three choices here. There was the Battle of Coral Balmoral, which was in 1968. The second battle I'll mention is the Battle of Long Tan. It was in August 1966. And lastly, the Battle of Nui Le, which was in September 1971. Now, which one of those three battles, Battle of Coral Balmoral, the Battle of Long Tan, or the Battle of Nui Le, was the most Australians killed? Tragic time. Question number six now. Affecting only 1% of the population, what is heterochromia? So if you've got heterochromia, what's different about you? Question seven now. How are electric and steam trains alike? Yes, believe it or not, they are alike. How is it that electric and steam train engines are alike? Okay, question number eight. What did Shakespeare mean when he wrote, "I want thee"? Now, "aront" is spelled A-R-O-I-N-T. What was he trying to say? "Aront thee." Yeah, okay. Anyone ever said that to you? "Aront thee"? It's a very archaic word. Question number nine. Why, and you only have to come up with one reason for this one, why do Aboriginal people perform smoking ceremonies? Now, there's at least five reasons I've got here. But why do you think they perform smoking ceremonies, which are very sacred and important to Aboriginal people in Australia? Okay, and the last question, question 10. Do all trains have what's called a dead man's brake? Do all trains have a dead man's brake? Now, I'm not going to tell you what a dead man's brake is. You can probably figure it out. But do all of them have it? Okay, so there are your 10 questions. I told you they were a bit tricky today. So, you know, can't let you win every week, Vin. Okay, question number one. What is the normal temperature for a human? 36.5 to 37.5 degrees. So somewhere in that range, 36.5 to 37.5 degrees centigrade or Celsius. Question two. What, beginning with the letter P, is a small bucket called? It is called a pail. Yeah, a pail. Question three. If you think of a pail more like something like a child's, you know, beach bucket that they might have. Question number three. What am I? Yes, it had that unique, intense tropical taste and perfume flavour, jelly-like grainy texture, etc. Sort of a combination between guava and a pear. It was a feijoa. F-E-I-J-O-A. I hope I pronounce